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Thank you for being a part of the WZYN Broadcasting Royal Family, where preaching is king, singing is queen, at WZYN.org, 89.1 Forsyth, and where it all began, right here in Valdosta at 8:10 a.m.

0: With SRN News, I'm John Scott. President Trump says Iran has virtually given up any plans for a nuclear weapon. Before departing the White House for Ohio today, he spoke about the ongoing conflict with Iran.
1: We have a decision that I'll make about Iran. Iran's been decimated, so the only question is it'll either be the easy way or the hard way.
0: The president is spending a lot of time on the road. He is in Ohio rallying support for Republican candidates ahead of the midterm election, speaking at a high school north of Dayton. The president coming to San Antonio, Texas next week for a rally featuring Senate candidate Ken Paxton. The U.S. Supreme Court is expected to hear several high-profile cases in its new term.
2: The High Court will reconvene for a new nine-month term and is expected to consider whether laws that ban semi-automatic rifles violate the Second Amendment, as well as the legality of voting laws that require proof of citizenship. The justices will also decide how much authority parents have over children who identify as transgender, if immigrants must remain in detention while they await deportation, and if lawmakers can sue oil companies for their role in climate change. I'm Lisa Carton.
0: The Dubai co-pilot accused of stabbing the captain of a passenger jet mid-flight was previously banned for flying over fears he adopted radical ideological views.
3: The pilot was grounded by Oman Air in 2024 after the airline found out he had been visiting radical Islamic websites and he was assigned to a desk job. The reports indicate officials are now investigating how the Omani national was cleared to be in the cockpit of a Fly Dubai plane headed for Israel. Passengers and crew were able to subdue the suspect before the plane carrying 174 people landed safely.
0: This is SRN News. Americans are doing a lot of gambling.
4: According to a new data analysis from the Pew Research Center, the number of people using so-called prediction markets to place wagers on every

0: Everything from sports to the war in Ukraine is soaring. Betting on Kalshi and Polymarket, the two biggest prediction markets, went from $25.7 billion in May of this year to $53 billion just 2 months later. Clergymen, family advocates, and psychiatrists say the U.S. will soon be facing the consequences of its newfound gambling addiction. Michael Harrington reporting.
1: As Maine Republican Susan Collins seeks a sixth Senate term, Democrats are bashing her for her 2018 vote to confirm Brett Kavanaugh as a Supreme Court justice. He was part of the court's conservative majority that overturned Roe v. Wade, and Collins voted for him, despite her own support for abortion and past endorsements from Planned Parenthood. This is SRN News. A surprise shutdown of what had been a growing New York City-based cookie company.
2: Cookie chain Chip City shut down all its stores in NYC, New Jersey, and Texas this week and did so without saying a word. Hundreds of its former cookie makers are out of work. The company confirmed its shutdown in a statement Friday, blaming, quote, significant macroeconomic headwinds. Former customers translated that as pricey cookies in the 2026 economy. Chip City was founded in Queens. Its reputation and expansion helped in large part by social media. In New York, I'm Andrew Whitman.
1: Netflix users will soon be able to watch selections from Disney's library. Variety reporting Disney has struck a deal with Netflix to license some of its movies and TV shows to the streaming platform. Disney will use the deal to help promote upcoming seasons of shows and theatrical releases. More details at srnnews.com.

0: 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With Caleb Osteen, pastor of Calvary Baptist Church in Live Oak, Florida. And now, Brother Caleb.
1: All right, everybody. Thank you for joining me here again today at the Everlasting Truth broadcast, where as always, it's our aim, our goal, and our pleasure to give you everlasting truth for an ever-changing world. Thanks for stopping by with me and spending just a little bit of time in the Word of God. And I want to give you something that as I have looked at this really over the last couple of days, God has helped me with it. And it's one of those things that immediately God's been gracious to me to take and put into practice, try to live out myself. And I believe that if it'll be a help to me, it'll probably be a help to you as well. And so I'm excited to share it with you today. But we're going to look in Ecclesiastes chapter number 2. Ecclesiastes chapter 2 with a little bit of reference back and forth to chapter 3. But I want to talk on a simple subject today, and we'll just get straight into it. I want to talk about enjoying your life. Enjoying your life. Now, here's the truth of the matter. If you are saved, if you've been born again, you have eternal life abiding in you, and you will have eternal life for all eternity, and that life will never end. And so when I refer to your life, I'm not necessarily talking about eternal life. I'm talking about the present life that you and I are living here upon this earth. This time that God has given us in the here and now, in this mortal body, as we dwell upon this earth. And I know things are hard on this earth. I know things are hard in this life. I know things are a challenge. But I think oftentimes we forget that God does still intend to allow us to enjoy this life. Jesus said he's come that we might have life and have it more abundantly. And I think, yeah, that has to do with the life to come. That has to do with eternal life. But I also think that has to do with where we're at right now, that he wants us to enjoy life. And I'll tell you, one of the things that stood out to me about that kind of identified this truth to me, just think about something this simple. When God designed you, he designed you with taste buds. And what taste buds do is they allow you to enjoy the flavor of food. And, you know, God could have made us without taste buds, still could have required us to eat just in order to keep our sustenance and our nutrition, but it could have been a bland, plain experience with no taste, no enjoyment, no flavor, all those kind of things. And we still could have filled our stomachs. We still could have got the nutrition we need. But God designed us with taste buds. Why would he do that? I believe it's just so you can simply enjoy the food while you're eating it. You see, God wants us to do more than just eat the food. He wants us to enjoy the food. And here's why I believe he wants us to do it. Because when we enjoy the food and we know where the food came from, then what do? We thank God and we glorify God for it. And so our enjoyment becomes an opportunity to worship him. It says, Paul said in 1 Corinthians 10:31, whether you eat, whether you drink, whatsoever you do, do all to the glory of God. You can enjoy what you eat. You can enjoy what you drink. You can enjoy what you do, but do it to the glory of God. As you enjoy it, reverence and reference where it came from. This came from the God of heaven. This is a gift from his hands. This moment with my children, this moment with my family, this moment of rest and relaxation, this moment of pleasure, this is a gift from God. And I'm therefore allowed and enabled to enjoy it in his presence for his glory. And so we find this idea, Ecclesiastes chapter number 2 and verse number 24, where it says this, there is nothing better for a man than that he should eat and drink and that he should make his soul enjoy good in his labor. This also I saw that it was from the hand of God. Now, I want to talk about this for just a minute. Number one, I want us to notice the preeminence of enjoying your life. The preeminence of enjoying your life. He says in verse 24 that there is nothing better for a man than that he should eat and drink and should make his soul enjoy good in his labor. He said there's nothing better. You know, sometimes without passages like this, we would completely disagree with God because we get the idea that, you know, being a Christian is about work, work, work all the time. And we feel as if it's a sin to enjoy something. We almost start to think, well, if we enjoy something, then that's hedonism. But as I've already explained to you, that enjoying life is not hedonism when it's done the right way. Enjoying life is holy when it's done the right way. Because when we enjoy something, what do we do in return? We thank the God that gave it to us and gave us the opportunity and the pleasure and the joy and the fulfillment. And we glorify Him and we worship Him for that opportunity. So it's not wrong to enjoy life so long as it's done the right way. Now, if you are embracing hedonism, which is just a complete pursuit of pleasure without any boundary, without any reverence as to where the goodness comes from, if you're doing that, then yeah, that is a problem. Matter of fact, Solomon approached that problem in the beginning of chapter 2, where he said, I said in my heart, verse 1, go to now, I will prove thee with mirth, therefore enjoy pleasure, and behold, this also is vanity. So if we're just enjoying pleasure for the sake of enjoying pleasure without reverencing God through it, then yeah, that's vanity, that's vain, that's evil, that's wrong, it's wicked, it's unfulfilling. But if we are enjoying things to the glory of God, now that's different. So the preeminence of enjoying your life. God says it's good for a man to enjoy good in his labors. Matter of fact, look over at chapter 3 and look down at verse number 12. He said, I know that there is no good in them, but for a man to rejoice and to do good in his life. And also that every man should eat and drink and enjoy the good of all of his labor. It's the gift of God. Twice there we have this idea that God says we should enjoy life. How about verse 22 of chapter 3? Wherefore I perceive that there is nothing better than that a man should rejoice in his own works, for that is his portion. So over and over and over, God said there's nothing better than for you to enjoy your life. The preeminence of enjoying your life. And I'm going to move through this quickly for sake of time, but the purposefulness of enjoying your life. Here's what I mean by that. I mean, you're going to have to purpose in your life to enjoy life sometimes. We get busy, don't we? I mean, things get rolling, things start happening, and it spirals out of control, and sometimes we forget to just enjoy life. We get too busy. And I want you to notice what Solomon said about that in verse 24. He says, there is nothing better for a man than that he should eat and drink and that he should make his soul enjoy good in his labor. Solomon uses the word make there, that he should make his soul enjoy good in his labor. Now, the word make signifies intentionality. You got to make it happen. You have to be purposeful about it. You have to be intentional about it. Friend, you've got to make time in life to enjoy life, or else it'll pass you right by. The only time you're going to enjoy life is time you make to enjoy life. I know things are crazy. It's busy. Listen, I am in probably one of the most busiest seasons of my life right now. I thought I could have said that a couple years ago, but I've only gotten busier. Busier, busier, busier. And if I'm not careful, I'll forget that while these are the busiest years of my life, I believe these are the best years of my life. I've got precious children that range from the age of 9 years old right now down to a year, and I have another baby that should be here anytime now. And if I'm not careful, I can get so busy with everything going on that I turn around and I look and my children are 18, 19, 20 years up. They're moved out, they're grown, and I never got to enjoy them. I don't think that's God's will. The Bible said children are an heritage of the Lord, that the fruit of the womb is His reward. They're a reward. They're a gift that God has given me. I think He wants me to enjoy that gift as well. Yes, there's responsibility that comes with that, but there's enjoyment too. Think about this. If God didn't want you to enjoy children, then why allow you to witness the glory, the beauty, and the pleasure of the innocence of a child? I've got a child right now who's a year old, and when he wakes up in the morning, the first thing he does is he smiles at you with this innocent, pure smile, and he smiles all day long. Why would God give such a wonderful gift of enjoyment, pleasure, and happiness just to say, now, don't enjoy that, though? Careful now. Don't let that smile make you smile. Don't let his happiness make you happy. Don't enjoy that. This is just a job. It's a responsibility. Take care of it. That's all you do. Don't enjoy it. No, I believe, yes, there's responsibility, but also there's enjoyment, but we have to make some place for us to enjoy it. Friend, be intentional about enjoying what you've worked for and what God's allowed you to have. What good is all this stuff if you can't enjoy it? What good is all the labor with no enjoyment? So the preeminence of enjoying life, the purposefulness of enjoying life, and we're moving quickly today, the provision of enjoying life. Look at what verse 24 goes on to say, Ecclesiastes 2. He said, "There is nothing better for a man than that he should eat and drink, and that he should make his soul enjoy good in his labor. This also I saw, that it was from the hand of God." So he gives us two places that our enjoyment comes from. Number one, enjoyment comes from our labors. He says he should make his soul enjoy good in his labor. In other words, if you don't labor, if you don't work, you have nothing to enjoy. Several other passages right here say the same thing. Ecclesiastes chapter 3 and verse 13, we've already read it once. It says, "And also that every man should eat and drink and enjoy the good of all of his labor. It is the gift of God." How about verse 22 of Ecclesiastes 3? "Wherefore I perceive that there's nothing better than a man should rejoice in his own works." So over and over and over, our rejoicing and enjoying life is tied back to the work and the labor that we do in our life. In these texts, man is to enjoy good in that which he has worked for. And the labor here in verse 24, it's not easy work. As a matter of fact, it comes from a Hebrew word that James Strong defined this way. It means to toil or to work severely with irksomeness. To toil or to work severely with irksomeness. Now, he's not talking about easy work. He's not talking about light work. He's talking about heavy, hard work. And this must be present in order to have something to enjoy. If you don't work hard, you will have nothing to enjoy. And so, of course, Solomon is not saying that life is all about enjoyment. He's saying, yes, you have to work, but then there needs to be that balance of, okay, I'm working today so I can enjoy tomorrow. Now, we get that balance backwards. There are some people who don't ever want to work, and all they want to do is enjoy. And then they have nothing to enjoy. Their life is a wreck. It's a mess, and they're miserable. But then there's that other crowd who all they want to do is work, and they don't take time to enjoy anything, and then they have all this stuff, but they can't enjoy it, and now they're miserable. And there must be a balance. Yes, we work. Yes, we labor, but we also enjoy it. But the labor here is not easy. It's to toil, to work severely, to work with irksomeness. I know we don't like to work severely. I know the hard work is just that. It's hard. It's irksome. But if we don't do the things that are hard and irksome that we don't like today, we'll have nothing to enjoy tomorrow. There are things in life that we're going to have to do that we don't want to do. But if we go ahead and we do it today, if we're not a sluggard, if we're not slothful, if we're not lazy, if we don't put it off and we do it today, then we will have something to rejoice in tomorrow. The work of today provides enjoyment for tomorrow. If you forego the work today, you have nothing to enjoy tomorrow. You know, think about it this way. Moms, we all know the enjoyment of a clean house. Isn't it nice when the house is clean and you get to sit there and everything is just calm, settled, and put together for once? And it feels like there's just a rest and a peace in that? Or is that just me? I don't know. I enjoy a clean house. I think most people do. But do you know there's no enjoyment of a clean house if there's not the hard work today to clean the house? You don't clean the house today, you don't get to enjoy the cleanness tomorrow. The work must come first. And the reason some people are so miserable is because they have nothing to enjoy because they won't work for anything. Maybe the reason you're stressed out all the time is because the house is a mess and you won't clean it. But if you'll do the work today, you'll enjoy it tomorrow and that stress will be gone. You know, dads, there's things we want to do with our family, things we want to provide for them, things we would like to have for our children, our wives, ourselves, and whatnot. But if we don't go to work today, we can't provide that tomorrow. Work today that you may enjoy tomorrow. Now, there's nothing wrong with enjoying things in life, but before you can enjoy it, you got to earn it. You know, he's going to go on in chapter 3, and I'm not going to read it for sake of time, but in the first 8 verses of chapter 3, Solomon makes the case that there's a time and a season for everything. There's a time for planting, there's a time for pulling up that which is planted, there's a time to build, a time to tear down, a time to weep, time to laugh. There's a time for everything. And friend, there's a time for work, and there's a time for enjoyment. It's not always work time, not always enjoyment time. You must have both. So, the provision of enjoying our life. Enjoyment comes from our labor, but not only does enjoyment come from our labor, but let me remind you quickly, enjoyment comes from our Lord. Enjoyment comes from our Lord. I just read you all these verses that show how enjoyment is the fruit of our labor. It's what we get to enjoy after we've done work. But in those very same verses, right behind that, it says that that enjoyment is a gift from the Lord. Look at these few with me right here. Look at Ecclesiastes chapter number 3, and then look, chapter 2, and then look at verse 24. This is our main text, verse 24 of chapter 2. He says, "There's nothing better for a man than that he should eat and drink, and that he should make his soul enjoy good in his labor." We just talked about that. You don't labor, you have nothing to enjoy. But then he says this, "This also I saw, that it was from the hand of God." So the enjoyment comes from the labor, but it also comes from the Lord. It comes from your work, but it also comes from the hand of God. Look over at chapter 3 and verse 13. "Also that every man should eat and drink and enjoy the good of all of his labor." We talked about that. But then he goes on, "It is the gift of God." So not only must we labor at some point to have something to enjoy at some point, but we also must reverence the fact that it still, at the end of the day, it comes from the Lord. It's a gift from God. These same verses that say we work for it are the same verses that say it's a gift from the Lord. You say, how could both of those be possible? Well, yeah, we have to work, but here's the thing. If you labored and your labor was fruitful and produced something to enjoy, it's only because God blessed your labor. Listen to me. You can work until you're blue in the face, toil and exhaust yourself, and if God don't touch it, it's doing nothing. So I don't know about that. Well, listen to the Bible, Psalm 127:1. "Except the Lord build the house, they labor in vain that build it." You can work all you want, but if God don't put his hand on the house, you're working for nothing. "Except the Lord keep the city, the watchman waketh, but in vain." You can do all the work, but if God don't breathe on it, it's not going anywhere. So if you work and something to enjoy comes out of that, you need to give praise, honor, and glory to the God of heaven because he touched it and he prospered it. So is it a part of your labor? Yes. Is it a gift from God? Yes. God expects you to work, but at the same time, you can't work and produce anything without him. Jesus said, "I am the vine, ye are the branches. He that abideth in me and I in him, the same bringeth forth much fruit. For without me, you can do nothing." Without him, we do nothing. So if we actually do mess around and do something and it produces something, where did it come from? It came from the God from whom all blessings flow. Ephesians 1 tells us that he has blessed us with all spiritual blessings in heavenly places in Christ Jesus. James tells us that every good gift and every perfect gift is from above and cometh down from the Father of lights, with whom is no variableness, neither shadow of turning. If it is enjoyable, it came from God. If it's good and enjoyable, let me say it that way, because even sin is pleasurable for a season. But if it's good, every good gift, every perfect gift cometh from above. So, yeah, you worked for it, but God had to add his blessings to it in order for it to be fruitful and give you something to enjoy. Not only that, though, but yeah, you worked for it, but God gave you the life, the time, the strength, and the ability to work for it. We just talked about John 15:5, "For without me, ye can do nothing." Don't get so big-headed to think, well, I put in all the work, so this is just about me. No, if you put in the work, who gave you the energy to put the work in? You know, everybody gets sick every once in a while, and when we get sick, we remember how frail we really are. You ever got sick and you just didn't have the energy to work? You didn't have the ability to work? I mean, you were just down. You didn't want to do anything. Well, every day you wake up and that's not the way you feel, and you do have energy to get something done, God gave you that ability. He gave you that gift. It didn't come from caffeine, didn't come from energy drink, didn't come from coffee, didn't come from a work ethic and a drive. It come from God. He gave you the strength. Every day you get up and you walk on 2 feet and work with two hands and use one mind to be able to accomplish the task you're to accomplish so that you can produce something, God gave you the ability to do it. I look at the things that God has blessed me with the ability to do and the mind that God's given me to be able to do what I do, and I know it came as a gift from God. Every bit of work that we do, yeah, we did the work, I understand that. But the ability to work and the blessing on the work, that came from God. So that means whenever I work and it's fruitful, and I get some sort of compensation, reward, paycheck for that work, and I'm able to take that reward, that paycheck, that compensation, and I'm able to do something enjoyable with it, do you know who gets the praise and the glory as I'm enjoying that? God does. If you get to go work all week long so you can take your family somewhere and enjoy a nice meal with them, or take your kids to do something fun or whatever, as you can enjoy that. You should enjoy the good of your labor. You worked for that. That's great. But as you are, you need to look around at those children. You need to look at the money that provided the ability for you to be able to take them there, and you need to say, thank you, God, for giving me all of this. You gave me these children. You gave me this family. You gave me this money. When you sit down and you enjoy a good meal at a steakhouse or whatever it might be, and you had the money to pay the bill because you went to work this week, and when you sit down and you enjoy that steak, don't sit there and think, man, look what I earned. Look what I did. No. Remember this. God gave you the ability. God blessed you with that food. God blessed you with that meal. You know, I've been in a place where I've been trying to focus on my own fitness, and I've been in the gym and things like that. And with that being said, I've seen progress and I've seen gains. And at the end of the day, I have to turn around and I have to look at God and I have to say, God, thank you for allowing me to see some progress. Thank you for allowing me to see a change. Thank you for the productivity that has come out of this. Now, a lot of people get big-headed about that kind of stuff and they say, well, I'm the one who went to the gym. I worked my butt off. I did all this for these results. But here's what I understand. I've seen guys that were massive. They worked out for years and they built strength just to have an injury take place, and they fall out of the gym and everything they worked for is gone within a matter of years. Gone. Back to normal. So that means every day that I get to get up and build off the platform of work that I did yesterday, and I don't get reset from an injury or sickness or something like that, and I've got the ability and the strength to go, God's allowed me that opportunity. And if God so chose to take that opportunity away, it could be gone that quick. But every day that I have that opportunity, where did it come from? God. So when the results come, what do? We say, thank you, Lord. Thank God. Praise you. Or I just want to glorify you. I just want to tell you, thank you. Hey, we need to enjoy life. But whether you eat, whether you drink, whatsoever you do, do all to the glory of God. Let's magnify Him for what He allows us to enjoy and provides for us to enjoy. God bless you. We'll see you next week.

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0: With SRN News, I'm John Scott. President Trump says Iran has virtually given up any plans for a nuclear weapon. Before departing the White House for Ohio today, he spoke about the ongoing conflict with Iran.
1: We have a decision that I'll make about Iran. Iran's been decimated, so the only question is it'll either be the easy way or the hard way.
0: The president is spending a lot of time on the road. He is in Ohio rallying support for Republican candidates ahead of the midterm elections, speaking at a high school north of Dayton. The president coming to San Antonio, Texas next week for a rally featuring Senate candidate Ken Paxton. The U.S. Supreme Court is expected to hear several high-profile cases in its new term.
2: The High Court will reconvene for a new nine-month term and is expected to consider whether laws that ban semi-automatic rifles violate the Second Amendment, as well as the legality of voting laws that require proof of citizenship. The justices will also decide how much authority parents have over children who identify as transgender, if immigrants must remain in detention while they await deportation, and if lawmakers can sue oil companies for their role in climate change. I'm Lisa Carton.
0: The Dubai co-pilot accused of stabbing the captain of a passenger jet mid-flight was previously banned for flying over fears he adopted radical ideological views.
3: The pilot was grounded by Oman Air in 2024 after the airline found out he had been visiting radical Islamic websites and he was assigned to a desk job. The reports indicate officials are now investigating how the Omani national was cleared to be in the cockpit of a Fly Dubai plane headed for Israel. Passengers and crew were able to subdue the suspect before the plane carrying 174 people landed safely.
0: This is SRN News. Americans are doing a lot of gambling.
4: According to a new data analysis from the Pew Research Center, the number of people using so-called prediction markets to place wagers on everything from sports to the war in Ukraine is soaring. Betting on Kalshi and Polymarket, the two biggest prediction markets, went from $25.7 billion in May of this year to $53 billion just 2 months later. Clergymen, family advocates, and psychiatrists say the U.S. will soon be facing the consequences of its newfound gambling addiction. Michael Harrington reporting.
0: As Maine Republican Susan Collins seeks a sixth Senate term, Democrats are bashing her for her 2018 vote to confirm Brett Kavanaugh as a Supreme Court justice. He was part of the court's conservative majority that overturned Roe v. Wade, and Collins voted for him, despite her own support for abortion and past endorsements from Planned Parenthood. This is SRN News. A surprise shutdown of what had been a growing New York City-based cookie company.
5: Cookie chain Chip City shut down all its stores in NYC, New Jersey, and Texas this week and did so without saying a word. Hundreds of its former cookie makers are out of work. The company confirmed its shutdown in a statement Friday, blaming, quote, significant macroeconomic headwinds. Former customers translated that as pricey cookies in the 2026 economy. Chip City was founded in Queens. Its reputation and expansion helped in large part by social media. In New York, I'm Andrew Whitman.
0: Netflix users will soon be able to watch selections from Disney's library. Variety reporting Disney has struck a deal.

0: deal with Netflix to license some of its movies and TV shows to the streaming platform. Disney will use the deal to help promote upcoming seasons of shows and theatrical releases. More details at srnnews.com.
1: It was your forecast on WZYN, the old ship of Zion. Chance of showers and thunderstorms across Valdosta tonight. Overnight low will drop down into the low 70s. Decent chance of showers and thunderstorms on Sunday. A high right around the low to mid 80s. In Forsyth, showers and a chance of storms upper 60s overnight. Chance of showers and storms with heavy rain Sunday, mid 70s. I'm meteorologist Sally Russell on WZYN and online at WZYN.org.

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1: Second Corinthians chapter 4. What a wonderful chapter this is. And may the Lord speak to us out of His blessed word tonight. Let's begin reading with verse 1. 18 wonderful verses in this chapter. Read the entire chapter. 2 Corinthians chapter 4, begin reading with verse 1. Therefore, seeing we have this ministry, as we've received mercy, we faint not, but have renounced the hidden things of dishonesty, not walking in craftiness, nor handling the word of God deceitfully, but by manifestation of the truth, commending ourselves to every man's conscience in the sight of God. I'd like to mention something to you about this verse. Not our text, but it's so important. Paul says we've renounced the hidden things of dishonesty, not walking in craftiness, nor handling the word of God deceitfully, but by manifestation of the truth, commending ourselves to every man's conscience in the sight of God. You know, the greatest thing in the world about your Christian testimony is sincerity, greater than anything in the world. Sincerity. It's greater than ability. It's greater than talent. It's greater than anything in the world. Somebody was talking to me about a preacher the other day. They said, I don't know how this work has grown so. Said, it's not because we have a great preacher. I said, it's because you have a sincere preacher. And I believe that with all my heart. And I believe that ought to be true of every Christian. I don't believe anybody ought to ever preach anything they don't believe and don't feel. I don't think they ought to sing anything they don't feel and believe. I don't think they ought to testify anything they don't see and feel and believe. Sincerity is the greatest thing about our Christian testimony. If our gospel be hid, it is hid to them that are lost, in whom the God of this world has blinded the minds of them which believe not, lest the light of the glorious gospel of Christ, who is the image of God, should shine unto them. For we preach not ourselves, but Christ Jesus the Lord, and ourselves your servants for Jesus' sake. For God, who commanded the light to shine out of darkness, has shined in our hearts to give the light of the knowledge of the glory of God in the face of Jesus Christ. But we have this treasure in earthen vessels, that the excellency of the power may be of God and not of us. We're troubled on every side, yet not distressed. We're perplexed, but not in despair. Persecuted, but not forsaken. Cast down, but not destroyed. Always bearing about in the body the dying of the Lord Jesus, that the life also of Jesus might be made manifest in our body. For we which live are always delivered unto death for Jesus' sake, that the life also of Jesus might be made manifest in our mortal flesh. So then death worketh in us, but life in you. We having the same spirit of faith, according as it is written, I believed, and therefore have I spoken. We also believe, and therefore speak, knowing that he which raised up the Lord Jesus shall raise up us also by Jesus, and shall present us with you. For all things are for your sakes, that the abundant grace might through the thanksgiving of many redound to the glory of God. For which cause we faint not, but though our outward man perish, yet the inward man is renewed day by day. For our light affliction, which is but for a moment, worketh for us a far more exceeding and eternal weight of glory. While we look not at the things which are seen, but at the things which are not seen. For the things which are seen are temporal, but the things which are not seen are eternal. Now I want you to notice tonight what I believe to be a tremendously wonderful verse in the Word of God. And one I believe that has a tremendous message for the child of God, a tremendous lesson for God's children in verse 7 of this wonderful chapter. But we have this treasure in earthen vessels, that the excellency of the power may be of God and not of us. I wish I had more ability. I wish I could clarify as I want to this tremendous verse tonight. But we have this treasure in earthen vessels, that the excellency of the power may be of God and not of us. This is a wonderful chapter. It is a chapter that is filled with contrasts. If we were to take a few moments tonight and study the contrast in this chapter alone, I think it ought to bless the heart of every child of God here tonight. This chapter deals with the temporal versus the eternal. It deals with the things related to time, and then deals with the things that are just as eternal as God Himself. And happy is that child of God who can distinguish between the temporal and the eternal. It deals with the outward man and the inward man. The chapter teaches us that the outward man perishes day by day, but the inward man is renewed by the power of God. The outward man and the inward man. You see, in all these contrasts, one is relatively unimportant, and the other is all important. The things that are temporal are relatively unimportant, while the things eternal are tremendously important. The outward man, that's what our text is a great deal about tonight, the outward man is not tremendously important, but the inward man is all important. It deals with the contrast of earthly circumstances versus heavenly realities. It contrasts human weakness and divine power. It contrasts earthly praise versus divine approval. You know, it's just something in man. He wants somebody to say, that's good, well done. But divine approval is far more important than earthly praise. There is set forth in this chapter the ministry of truth as contrast with religious counterfeits. There is set forth in this chapter the seen versus the unseen. The seen is relatively unimportant, and the unseen is all important. You can't see faith, but you can see faith open the windows of heaven and move the arm of God. You can't see love, but you can see the fruits of love as it's lived in the life of a Christian, the seen and the unseen. Seen things are going to pass away. Every material thing is fragile and temporary and soon to be gone and forgotten. But the unseen will last forever. And so it's a wonderful chapter of contrast. And I think there's a contrast in verse 7 that I want us to speak to you about tonight. But we have this treasure in earthen vessels, that the excellence of the power may be of God and not of us. Now the treasure is the gospel of Jesus Christ it's talking about here. It says, if our gospel be hid, it is hid to them that are lost. You know, that's the tragic thing about it. You are saved tonight, and you've heard the gospel, and you believe the gospel, and you're saved tonight, and because you're saved, you're sure of heaven. But there are millions of people that have not yet heard the gospel. And the tragedy is, if the gospel is hid by a derelict life, it is hid to people who are lost. That's the tragedy of a Christian not living his testimony, not living for God. He hides the gospel. He puts a bushel over his life and keeps somebody else from seeing it. We have this treasure in earthen vessels. Now the treasure is the gospel. The earthen vessel is this human body. We have this treasure in earthen vessels that the excellency of the power may be of God and not of us. The other night, out in another state, when I'd finished preaching, a very nice-looking lady came down. I never want to try to guess a lady's age, because, first place, she wouldn't tell you the truth about it if you guessed it, but she looked about 35, 38 years of age. Very well-dressed, very fashionable, but very modest and fine-looking Christian woman. She stood down here at the front, and she said, "Mr. Malone, could I have a moment of your time?" She said, "I'm a Christian," and she said, "I believe I can truthfully say tonight that I'm more interested in getting the gospel to other people and getting people saved than I am anything else in all the world. But," she said, "I have a tremendous problem." She said, "You see, when I was born into this world, I was born an illegitimate child." And she said, "I know that I'm saved. But," she said, "there's something in me always saying, you can't give the gospel. You can't be a witness. You were born out of wedlock. You're an illegitimate child." This fine-looking lady said, "Every time I stand up to witness, every time I stand to sing, the devil says to me, you're not fit to do it." And I thought of this verse. We have this treasure in an earthen vessel, that the excellency of the power may be of God and not of us. You know, the Lord never meant for us to put a great deal of importance on this physical body. It's the treasure that's in it that's the important thing. We have this treasure in earthen vessels, that the excellency of the power may be of God and not of us. Now, I believe there are three things in this earthen vessel, which is this body. If you're a Christian tonight, you have within you three things that are of utmost importance in your life tonight. You have, first of all, the light of Christian testimony. Verses 3 through 6 mention this light three times. And the greatest thing in the world for a Christian is to let his light shine. Jesus talked of that. He said, "A city set on a hill cannot be hid." And he said, "Nobody lights a candle and puts it under the bed." And he said, "No one lights a candle and places a bushel over it." The light of Christian testimony you have tonight as a Christian in this earthen vessel. And woe be unto the Christian that lets something hide that light. You know, there's a great illustration of this in the Old Testament. A wonderful story. I like to read it. I like to think about it. I like to tell it. I like to meditate on it. It's about a man that if I were to see him tonight, I'd say he'd never amount to anything in the world. His name was Gideon. You know, the Midianites were the enemies of the people of God, and they were coming down into the land of the Israelites and reaping their crops and taking them back into Midian and overcoming the children of God, and the children of God were afraid. One day old Gideon has a little handful of wheat, and he's hiding behind a wine press and trembling and shaking and afraid, and the Lord says to him the strangest thing. He comes to him and he says, "Hey there, thou mighty man of valor." Now you imagine that, trembling and afraid, but God says to him, "Hey there, you brave soul." You know why the Lord said that, I believe? First of all, Gideon knew his weakness. And I believe that a person begins only to be strong when you know your weakness. And he knew his. Then the Lord looked upon him and saw in him not only what he was, but God saw in him what he could be. And thank God he sees that tonight in every Christian. He sees the potential in you and me as a child of God. Now he said to Gideon, "I'm going to take you and I'm going to deliver the children of Israel from the hands of the Midianites through this power that's hiding behind that wine press.
2: and trembling and afraid, I'm going to take him, and he's going to be the general of the army. Now, man wouldn't do that. God did. He saw in him his potential. Gideon got him an army. It numbered 32,000 people. And the Lord said to Gideon, you have too many. You're going to have to get rid of some of these people. Now, I don't know what would happen if the Lord had come to a lot of preachers and say, you've got too many in your Sunday school. You've got 32,000. You're going to have to get rid of a big bunch of them. I'll tell you, you'd hear preachers weep and wail. You could hear them all over the world. But God said, to get in your army is too big. I can't do what I want to do because I want the excellency to be of the power of God and not of man. So I'm going to choose, first of all, a man trembling and afraid, and make of him as brave a man and courageous a man as the world's ever seen. Said, Gideon, you got too many. So Gideon made an announcement. And the announcement was, everybody that's afraid, go home. That got rid of 22,000 people. He said, if you're afraid, go home. Then the Lord just keeps putting it to Gideon. He says, Gideon, you have 10,000 left, but I can't do this job I want to do with 10,000. He said, you have too many, and I want to get rid of some more. And he said, this is the way we're going to do it. It's a beautiful thing. He said, tell them all to go get a drink of water. And he said, the ones who get down on their knees and drink of the river, those you will not take. But there be some others who drink that you will take. You will take the ones who walk through that river, throwing it into their mouth as they go with their face toward the enemy. You can take those, God said, and they'll be a part of your army. So Gideon said, all right, let everybody go get a drink of water. So they went down to the river, and 9,700 of them stopped and got down on their knees and washed their face and threw it on the back of their neck and put their face down in it and drank. And when they finished, Gideon said, 9,700 of you, go on back home. 300 of them never stopped, but with their face toward their responsibility. They put the water in their mouths and on their way they went. And God said, with you 300, I will win the victory. You know, God wants the excellency of the power to be of God and not of man. And it's a strange thing how they did it. Lord said, I want everybody to get a trumpet in the right hand. Now, I don't know why the right hand. This cause God wanted them in the right hand. That's all I know. Everybody get a trumpet in the right hand, all 300 of you, and everybody get a lamp. Now, an earthen vessel. A lamp that can be broken. Get a little old pot of clay and put a candle in it, a light in it, and hold that in your left hand and a trumpet in your right hand. Now, if anybody in the world knows anything about military, would have come and said, General Gideon, where's your army? He'd say, there they are, and you look out there, there's 300 guys with a trumpet in one hand and a little earthen vessel in the other. They said, that's an army. God said, when I tell you, want all 300 of them to blow that trumpet at one time. Now, they weren't trumpeteers. They couldn't play any more than I could play. Can you imagine 300 guys blowing a trumpet at one time? You got 300 different notes. That scared anybody to death. But the Lord said, blow the trumpet. 300 trumpets at one time and break the earthen vessel in the left hand so that the light can be seen. So Gideon's army of 300 blew the trumpet all at once, and 300 lights came on, and they never killed a soldier. You know what happened? The enemy killed themselves. I was interested in how Brother Phil Shuler told how they did it. Brother Shuler said that maybe one guy said, you shoved me, you pushed me. Guy said, no, I didn't. He said, well, somebody did. John, he'll get you anyway. So he killed him. He killed another. They killed themselves. But the beautiful picture is, God said, break the earthen vessel. It's not important. As the Bible speaks of it, it's defiled, it's cheap, it's worthless, it doesn't matter. But the light in it matters greatly, God said. Let the light shine. You know, you've got a vessel you're going to have to break before the world can ever see the light of the gospel in you. You know, Brother Ralph Savage, God bless him. I say old Brother Ralph, I don't know how old he was. He's probably younger than I am. I call people old, a lot younger than I am. Old Brother Savage, God bless him. I heard him give his testimony one night before the Lord took him home. One of the most wonderful things I ever heard. He came to this town, lost and without God and without hope. The Lord saved him in this church. And he went to the General Motors Truck and Coach Company and put the Word of God on his desk. He said people come through his office and see that Bible on the desk, and he said, instead of coming right by the desk, he said it looked like a calf looking at a new gate, scared to death. And one day, somebody came and said, you better get that thing off that desk. Brother Ralph Savage said, no, as long as I'm here, the Bible's going to be there. And he said, as long as I'm here, the light's going to be there. Let me say to you tonight, this old body in the eyes of God means nothing except it be consecrated to Him. But the light that God has put in you, Jesus said, you are the light of the world, and there isn't any other light. A lot of people haven't broken the vessel yet. A lot of people are too proud to go knock on somebody's door. The vessel has not been broken, but it has to be broken for the light to shine. I talked about the testimony of Brother Ralph Savage. It must be the Lord and saved in this church, he and his family. When he came to this town to work in the engineering department, General Motors Truck and Coach Company, he said to Mrs. Savage, we're going to find out where the people of this town, the engineers of this factory, this plant, where they go to church, and where the engineers go mostly, that's where we're going to go. So he found out where the people in the engineering department went mostly, and it was one of these dead mausoleums where you never hear an amen, never see a soul saved, where the Word of God is not preached. And so he took his family, and he went to that church, and Brother Samuel said he was sitting there one morning. The preacher wore a robe. I don't know if there's anything too awfully wrong with that. John Wesley wore one. I sure wish I had his fire. He set that thing ablaze. But his preacher wore a robe, and he talked about the birds and bees and nature and everything but the gospel. One morning, Mr. Savage spoke to Mrs. Savage and said, you know, I'm lost. And you're lost. And all of our children are lost. And he said, you know, we're never going to be saved in this church. Now, they were talking during church. Now, that's wrong if there's somebody talking up here. But the fellow up here wasn't saying anything, so I think it was all right. He said, you're lost, I'm lost, children are lost. I think there's eight of them, eight children. I'm not sure, I think there's eight. And he said, we're never going to get saved in this church. So they got out in the car and the station wagon, and they started home, and she said, where are you going to go to church next Sunday? He said, I know and I don't know. She said, what does that mean? He said, you have the children ready next Sunday morning, and we'll be in the station wagon at a certain time. We'll have it headed out of the driveway. And he said, I've noticed Sunday morning a yellow bus comes by our house. And I've heard boys and girls singing in that bus, Jesus loves me, this I know, for the Bible tells me so. And he said, I have an idea that God is in that bus. And he said, where that bus goes, that's where we're going. When the bus came by the next Sunday morning, station wagon pulled out behind an old Brother Savage driving, and about eight little towheads in the back at Mrs. Savage, and he said, we're following this bus, and wherever it goes, that's where we're going. And I'll tell you where it went. It came as straight to 645 South Telegraph Road as it's possible to drive a church bus. And that time they were saved, and God used them to win others to Christ. And you know why? There was a church that in some way was trying to let the light shine. And I'm saying to you tonight, God set this treasure we have in an earthen vessel, that the excellency may be of the power, may be of God and not of us. Listen, you know, do you ever see anybody proud of his body? I have. You ever see a guy proud of his muscles? We used to have one in this church. Thank God I said something he didn't like and he left. He stood around like this all the time. You could get by me now. Listen, this is the truth. I have told it. 40-year-old man, father of several children, and strutting his muscles. Why, he wear a short sleeve shirt and no coat in the 20 below zero. And, you know, people, and oh, Lord, help me, I'd never tonight want to get on women, you know, standing in front of that mirror. I'm going to tell you something tonight. I am so glad the Lord made me a man. I can just stand in front of the mirror in about three strokes and I'm ready to go. But not a woman. She starts 12 hours before she's going to go. I wouldn't speak for that hardware in my head. No way on earth. My stars. You know, a lot of men get a revelation. They see that pretty thing. They get married and the first night they start putting all the rollers. It's rolled up and here it is. And I don't know how they can sleep. And they take something, start taking the makeup off, and here the woman is pale as a ghost. My star, I'm so glad that the Lord made me a man. But you know, I've seen folks so proud of the physical thing, the physical body. But God says it's an earthen vessel, and it's worthless. That's what God says. You know how much you're worth? We had it figured out a few years ago before inflation hit, you were worth about $1.97 if you're an average-sized person. I mean, if you take all the phosphorus and all the chemicals, all the lead, all the sulfur, all that's been all iron, take it all out of your body, take it to the apothecary and sell it, a few years ago, you'd bring $1.97. That's all you're worth. Now you're worth more now. You're probably worth about $10 now. But now isn't that something? Why, God says that we have this treasure in an earthen vessel, not the mighty gold and silver that God had in the tabernacle in the temple, but an earthen piece of crockery. For God is saying, it's not that that's important. It's the gospel that's important. We have the light in it. We have a gospel of saving power. You know, the Lord's entrusted something to us. He said to Paul, go thy way, for he is a chosen vessel, an old piece of crockery, a chosen vessel unto me to bear my name unto the Gentiles. Sitting with a man some time ago in a motel at a breakfast table, and a fellow, wonderful good friend of mine, and I believe this is honest as honesty can be. And he was telling me about something that happened to him. And he said, had a man in his church that told him one time, said, I want to come over to your house a certain morning. I hope you'll be there. And I want to bring something I want you to keep for me. So he said the morning came and the hour arrived. And the car pulled up and there were two bodyguards. And this man, Christian man, the man is, man got up and they brought some boxes in and they were closed and sealed and he said, would you put these away for me? And he said, I'll be glad to keep them for you. Man never told him what they were. The bodyguards went back and got in the car and the man got in the car and they left. This man sitting at the table said to me, Tom, do you know what that man has me keeping in his home? And he says, it frightens me to death. He said he's a good man and is an honest man and there's nothing crooked about it. But he said, I have in my home $250,000 of gold bullion that man's asking me to keep for him. And I got the thing, oh, listen, I thought of a lot of things. I thought of what We could do that $250,000 for one thing. But I got to thinking about, man, what cost, what confidence that man had in my friend to commit to his keeping $250,000. But do you know the God of heaven who gave his son to die on the cross has committed to you and I tonight the answer to the world's needs in the gospel of Jesus Christ. We have in this earthen vessel the gospel of Jesus Christ. We have in us tonight the Son of God. You know, there are four things that make something valuable. Rarity, the utility of it, the duration of it, and the professional appraisal of it. You can submit Jesus to all these. He's rare because he's the only one like him the world's ever known. Jesus is usable. He saved us from our sins. He gives us a home in heaven. He's durable. He'll last forever. And every Christian I've ever heard of praise him tonight has said he's fairer than 10,000 to my soul. We have the Son of God in our hearts. As you know, all of you that have ever heard me much before, know I was raised on a farm down in North Alabama. I'm glad I was. But I hope the Lord will spare me from ever having to go through all that again. Farming during the Depression, an old poor rocky farm, cotton selling for 4 cents a pound, some old scrawny bony mules, the stubborn, most stubborn beast God ever let live. I don't want any more of it. I'm glad the Lord's delivered me from it. But I was raised on a farm. I used to milk 6 cows in the morning and at night. Now, I don't mean go out and attach some electrical equipment to the... Well, that's utterly ridiculous to do that. It's utterly ridiculous. Brother Farley will get it about midnight tonight and he'll wake up laughing. I mean by hand. And my grandmother, God bless her, my grandmother and grandfather were an institution. They were not just two people. They left the day my grandfather died, 109 living descendants. They were married 70 years, and loved one another more the day he died, I guess, than ever before. They never spent a night away from one another for anything except when one of them in later years would have to be taken to the hospital and confined. 70 years they were married, wonderful people. My grandmother ran the home. We used to have, in as every farm did, an old clay piece of crockery, a churn. Had on the bottom of a broom handle, had a little cross about like that, and you just pumped that up and down and churned the milk till the butter came. My grandmother used to take that churn, this earthen vessel made out of earth and clay. She used to take it and she'd put a clean white cloth on it, and then we didn't have rubber bands or string, just another piece of long cloth, and she'd tie it around that cloth across the top of it, set it by the fire. Every once in a while she'd come and she'd tilt it a little bit and she'd turn it. And then a little while later she'd turn it again until that milk in there turned to clapper. And then you take the churn, you take the thing you put down in it, you churn it and make butter. Now, I had a brother who doesn't look anything like me, 6'2". He weighed way over 200 pounds, his arms so long, had a home like this, keep his fingers from dragging the ground. My cousins were built the same way. They're great big men. I'm an average size man, I guess, and in size, that is. I'm below average in intelligence, but in size, I guess I'm about average. But all of the men were big men. I mean, great, big, long-legged, long-armed men. But somebody had to do that churning. And my sweet old grandmother always picked the least one. She'd set me down and had on overalls, you know, and she'd set me down and she'd put a clean white cloth over my lap. And she'd say, "Now, Tom, you churn the milk." And I'd be churning, and old John, my brother, would come by and he'd do like this. And my cousins would come by. Shame on you, you big sissy, churning the milk. Boy, I'd get so mad. And I could do it, it would just sit there and churn. I've often thought about that churn. I've often thought how I thank God I don't have to do it anymore. But suppose tonight I bring that vessel, that earthen vessel here, and it would be filled with diamonds and emeralds and sapphires and golds and silvers until it was filled with thousands of dollars worth of precious jewelry. And I'd say to you ladies especially, I want you to come and see this thing. Can you imagine some woman coming up here looking at that old piece of crockery, that churn? Wow, that was the prettiest churn. I never saw a churn as pretty as that. Look how round it is, and look at that pretty churn. No, they'd come and look at that treasure inside. They'd say, have you ever seen anything like this? And friend, this world has never seen anything as wonderful as the Son of God inside the earthen vessel of a born-again Christian. But we have this treasure in an earthen vessel, that the excellency of the power may be of God and not of men.

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Psalms chapter number 11. I find great comfort, I find great solace, and great help in the Bible, and especially in the book of Psalms. I remember well our Bible college professor told us every day that we should read a proverb and a psalm, a proverb for wisdom and a psalm to keep you in tune with the Lord. I have found that to be the truth. I have found it very beneficial for me to pick my Bible up, and no matter what my other daily reading may be, to often make my way to the book of the Psalms. I have heard of men that have prayed through the book of Psalms. I found that to be beneficial as well. We'll take our reading today in Psalms chapter number 11, and I believe we can find some things that will be helpful for us in the society and in the day that we're living in today. We'll read these seven verses, then make some comments on them.

The Bible says, "In the Lord put I my trust. How say ye unto my soul, flee as a bird unto your mountain? For lo, the wicked bend their bow. They make ready their arrow upon the string, that they may privately shoot at the upright in heart. If the foundations be destroyed, what can the righteous do? The Lord is in his holy temple. The Lord's throne is in the heaven. His eye behold his eyelids, try the children of men. The Lord trieth the righteous, but the wicked and him that loveth violence his soul hateth. Upon the wicked he shall rain snares, fire and brimstone, and a horrible tempest. This shall be the portion of their cup. For the righteousness Lord loveth righteousness, his countenance doth behold the upright." That is Psalms chapter number 11. In the society that we're living today, it almost appears, friend, that the moral man, the Christian man, the godly man, the man that's seeking the Lord, is in the crosshairs, not only of the devil, but of this society in itself. I find some great comfort here in this psalm for the society that I find myself battling with every day. Notice number one, the fear that we have is real. The Bible says in verse number one, "In the Lord put I my trust. How shall I say, ye unto my soul, flee as a bird unto the mountain?" The truth of the matter is, the society we're living in today is one that is anti-God. The society we're living in today is one that is anti-church. Recently, I heard a survey. How much credit you can put into it, I do not know. That the majority of Christians, or the majority of Americans, I should say, are no longer church-going people. Now, I'm not an old man. I'm middle-aged. I'm in my mid-50s. But I remember as a boy when everybody, even the lost man down the street, respected the church, or even on special days such as Christmas or homecoming or Mother's Day, he'd make his way to the church. But today we're living in a society that wants nothing at all to do with the things of God. The fear that we faced is real, no doubt. And there is that temptation, as verse number one says, flee as a bird to your mountain. It is a temptation to almost run away from the society that we're in. But I remind you of that good song that we sing oftentimes here at the church, "I Am on the Winning Side." Can I say to you that there is a real fear? Say, "Brother John, Preacher Kinsey, what should I do in this day?" Well, number one, can I say to you that trouble is on every hand. Verse number two, "For lo, the wicked bend their bow. They make ready their arrow upon the string, that they might privately shoot at the upright in heart." You know, in the society that we're living today, we find a lot of sin that is very open. We find a lot of sin that is very almost in your face. Recently, I was with someone, and we were in a public setting, and there were some folks that were engaged in some sinful behavior. And I said to the person beside me, I said, "It used to be that stuff was hidden, but today it's not only out in the open, but it's very brass and very boastful and very proudful." And I said to them, things have changed. And the fact of the matter is, friend, as the psalmist said here, the psalmist, our writer is David, as the psalmist said here, "For the wicked bend their bow." There is, my friend, a bullseye on Christianity today. There is a bullseye on righteous people today. And there's no respect for the things of the Bible, no respect for the things of the God. I will point out to you, the Bible says in verse number 3, "If the foundation be destroyed, what can the righteous do?" Now, we'll see in a minute what we can do, but I'll tell you the foundations are being pulled at. They're very, very well pulled at. This homosexual movement, this environmental agenda, this hermeneutic, this humanistic way of thinking is pulling at our foundations today. And the truth of the matter is, trouble's on every hand. There are those that seek to destroy. There are those that seek to rip down and tear down the things that are righteous and that are right. We find that very open today. We find that a very blatant thing. So the fear is real. The trouble's on every hand. What shall we do, preacher? What shall we do, Brother John? Well, we need to trust the Lord. Look in verse number 1. "In the Lord put I my trust." If you have your trust in the Congress of the United States, it is placed in the wrong entity. If you have your trust in Donald Trump, you have your trust in the wrong entity. If you have your trust in Joe Biden, you most certainly have your trust in the wrong direction. The fact is, my friend, that we as people of God
should have our trust in the Lord. And that begs the question, are you God's person? Are you one of God's people? Has there been a time in your life that you've been born again? Are you a Christian today? Do you know the Lord? I'm not talking about, are you a member of a church? I'm not talking about, was your mama a good woman? Is your daddy a deacon? I'm talking about, have you been born again? My friend, those of us who are saved, those of us who are born again, although the environmental movement, the humanistic thinking and homosexuality and abortion may be on the upswing and may even be accepted by the majority of the Americans today and a majority of the world today, although world war may be on the brink and there be hot spots all around the globe, the dollar may be plummeting, our trust is in the Lord. Now, the fear is real. It is a real fear that we have. But secondly, notice here some facts. We don't deal in hypotheticals, and we don't deal in fear. The Bible says the Lord has not given us a spirit of fear, but of love and of a sound mind. So notice some facts here. Number one, the Bible says in verse number 4, the Lord is. Now, I like that. It'd be a good study. I've not done it. But it'd be a good study to study the Bible and find out the times it says the Lord is. I was reading the book of Revelation this morning where the Bible says, for him that was and is to come. The Lord told Moses at the burning bush, tell him I am that I am. I love the way that is phrased. The Lord is. And then you say, Brother John, what are you going to say? Well, I'm going to say, here's where we put our trust. We put our trust in the Lord. What about the Lord? He is present. The Lord is not relative. The Lord is not on some ballot or on some agenda. Now, the majority of society today, and by that I mean the world, the majority of the world today may say that they don't believe in God. You may go to the university and sit down in some class or some lecture hall, and some man with a bunch of degrees behind his name may get up there and tell you that America and society has outlived its need for God, and its concept of God is archaic and out of date and something that grandma held on to and something that your granddaddy believed in, but you're more enlightened today. Let's use a word they use. We're more progressive today. But I have news for you. Their observation and their assertion does not delete God one bit. The Lord is. And I'll say to you today very plainly, my trust is in the fact that God is. He's not hoping to be. He's not some enigma or some figment of my imagination. The Lord is. How can you put your trust in the Lord, Brother John? How can I, in a society today where abortion is accepted, in a society today where a left-wing evil, they got upset with President Bush when he said the axis of evil. So let me say this gently to you. The evil of this world today is on the upswing. How do you put your trust in the Lord? Well, he is. He is. And all the dissertations and all the lectures and all the books at Barnes and Noble cannot delete him. He is. So I put my trust in the fact that the Lord is present. Notice also the Lord is in his holy temple. His throne is in heaven. Can I say not only is he present, but I might point out also he's powerful. Notice the Bible says here the Lord is in his holy temple. The Lord's throne is in heaven. He's powerful. If you'll notice in your Bible, it will say capital L-O-R-D, Jehovah, the God that made it all. This crowd today that seems to try and want to back us in a corner, this crowd today that seems to kind of want to bend our way of thinking and pollute our children and bring our Satan and the evil in the society today in a new and more informed way, they are subjects to the Lord. Might I say this to you, with all their knowledge and with all the wisdom that they claim to have, they breathing the very air that God allows them to breathe. I'll say to you, I put my trust in the fact not only is he present, but he is also powerful. He is sitting upon his throne. Oftentimes, having been a pastor for a while now, more than one time
I've had the question, where's God? Why did the Lord let this happen, preacher? Where's God in all this? I'll tell you exactly where God's at. Hear me and hear me well. Regardless of your circumstances, regardless of your situation, or your perception of your surroundings, allow me to tell you exactly where God is. He is on his throne. You say, well, things aren't fair and things aren't going the way that I think they should go. I agree, in many times in my life I've had those thoughts, but God's still on his throne. Number one, we put our trust in the fact that God is present. We put our trust in the fact that God is powerful. Thirdly, notice this in verse number 4. The Lord is in his holy temple. The Lord's throne is in heaven. His eyes behold, his eyelids try the children of men. Can I say to you, not only is he present, not only is he powerful, but he is perceptive. If you have the idea that God isn't paying attention to what's going on, you've got the wrong idea. I refer you back to Genesis chapter number 6. The Lord said that the wickedness of men was exceeding great, and he saw it. I refer you to Genesis 19, where the Lord said, I'll go down now and see if all things in Sodom are what they are. Can I tell you, God sees everything that's going on. He sees, and he is going to judge, verse number 6, upon the wicked. He shall, not he might, not he could, he shall rain judgment. You say, Brother John, what are you saying? I'm saying, in a society today that wants to strike fear in your heart, keep your trust, keep your confidence, keep your sanity fully placed in the Lord. Now you say, preacher, things are upside down. Brother, I agree 110%. But we're not in this world to stay in it. This is not our home. We're just a passing through. I trust God will give you some confidence today. I trust the Lord to help you today to be able to put your trust in him. If we're not careful, we can get our eyes on what's going on around us. This is Pastor Kinsey. I want to thank you for listening to the broadcast today. We'll be back at this same time next week. You can find us on the World Wide Web at faithbaptistemporia.com. May God bless you.

0: From WZYN, we say hello to all of our new listeners in Forsyth, Georgia. We hope you will receive a blessing from all the preaching and singing. Have a great day.
1: With SRN News, I'm Ron Taylor. President Trump is telling supporters in Ohio to pretend he's on the ballot in the midterm elections. The president urged the crowd at Vandalia Butler High School near Dayton to support incumbent Republican Senator John Husted, who's running a tight race against former Senator Sherrod Brown. He's also supporting one other important candidate.
2: 32 days from now, we're going to elect Tommy Tuberville as your next governor.
1: The president went on to warn of the consequences if Democrats gain power, saying they gave the country the worst inflation in American history. United Arab Emirates revealing new details as investigators zero in on the background of the terrorist co-pilot and plot to take down the Fly Dubai flight from Dubai to Tel Aviv. Correspondent Laura Winters has the story.
3: At issue is how this co-pilot got hired by Fly Dubai in the first place. Investigators say records show he had previously been suspended at another airline. Israeli Prime Minister Benjamin Netanyahu says evidence indicates this man was a radicalized Muslim who was on a mission to crash the plane. The Omani national was reportedly flagged by Oman Air as a security risk after he was in possession of extremist materials while serving as a co-pilot trainee back in 2020. Laura Winters reporting.
1: Tennessee Governor Bill Lee said Saturday Prison Commissioner Frank Strada will resign after overseeing the failed execution of Krista Pike. Details from Lisa Carton.
4: Strada is expected to leave later this month. His departure will come after he oversaw Tennessee's second failed attempt at lethal injection this year and amid bipartisan calls for his resignation. All remaining executions in the state have been paused. Strada said his agency had carried out its responsibilities in accordance with established protocol and framed his resignation as being in the best interest of Tennesseans.
1: This is SRN News. Correspondent Michael Harrington reports on a new study on transgenderism in sports.
5: Concerned Women for America calculates that males playing against females in the U.S. have so far taken 2,293 gold medals from the women who would have won them if the males were not present. CWA President Penny Nance says, quote, "Biological men have distinct advantages over biological women. This reality not only puts women in harm's way, but it eliminates opportunities for biological women to earn a living and win competitions." Michael Harrington reporting.
1: Authorities say a former Canadian soldier who opened fire on a police officer outside an Ontario synagogue on Yom Kippur shouted, "You're going to die for the Jews." Just moments before the shooting, Officer Jeff Smith died of his wounds and another officer was injured, but they killed the gunman, 29-year-old Sean Ward. No one inside of Son of Jacob Synagogue was hurt. Investigators are assessing materials found in Ward's vehicle, including other items that were there. This is SRN News. A prominent left-wing streamer is warning Texas Democrat James Tallarico to stay aligned with progressive activists if he wants to win a U.S. Senate seat. Ken Lorman has details.
6: At a University of Texas event, Hassan Piker said activists helped Tallarico gain political power and should remind him that if elected, quote, he's got to play ball. The remarks raise questions about whether Tallarico could govern as the more moderate candidate he claims to be on the campaign trail or face pressure from the party's progressive wing. Tallarico's campaign had not responded to a request for comment. Ken Lorman reporting.
1: Skydance is the new name of the merged Warner Brothers Discovery and Paramount and companies. Paramount CEO David Ellison's firm and television studio production company is called Skydance Media. This week, a California federal judge resolved a lawsuit filed by 12 state emergency generals who opposed the billion-dollar-plus merger. More details at srnnews.com.
7: It was your forecast on WZYN, the old ship of Zion. Chance of showers and thunderstorms across Valdosta tonight. Overnight low will drop down into the low 70s. Decent chance of showers and thunderstorms on Sunday. A high right around the low to mid 80s. In Forsyth, showers and a chance of storms upper 60s overnight. Chance of showers and storms with heavy rain Sunday, mid 70s. I'm meteorologist Sally Russell on WZYN and online at WZYN.org.

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1: With SRN News, I'm Ron Taylor. President Trump is telling supporters in Ohio to pretend he's on the ballot in the midterm elections. The president urging the crowd at Vandalia Butler High School near Dayton to support incumbent Republican Senator John Husted, who's running in a tight race against former Senator Sherrod Brown. He went on to warn of the consequences if Democrats gain power, saying they gave the country the worst inflation in American history. Tennessee's prison commissioner is stepping down after this week's botched execution of Krista Pike. Governor Bill Lee said Frank Strada submitted his resignation today. His departure comes after Strada oversaw Tennessee's second failed attempt at lethal injection this year. The Coast Guard is searching off the coast of Massachusetts for a missing ambulance, air ambulance. The FAA says it lost contact with the Gulfstream G-100 early this morning and issued a search and rescue alert. The aircraft was carrying six people on a medical evacuation flight from Bermuda to Boston Logan International Airport. This is SRN News.
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1: With SRN News, I'm Ron Taylor. President Trump is telling supporters in Ohio to pretend he's on the ballot in the midterm elections. The president urged the crowd at Vandalia Butler High School near Dayton to support incumbent Republican Senator John Husted, who's running a tight race against former Senator Sherrod Brown. He's also supporting one other important candidate.
2: 32 days from now, we're going to elect Tommy Tuberville as your next governor.
1: The president went on to warn of the consequences if Democrats gain power, saying they gave the country the worst inflation in American history. United Arab Emirates revealing new details as investigators zero in on the background of the terrorist co-pilot and plot to take down the Fly Dubai flight from Dubai to Tel Aviv. Correspondent Laura Winters has the story.
3: At issue is how this co-pilot got hired by Fly Dubai in the first place. Investigators say records show he had previously been suspended at another airline. Israeli Prime Minister Benjamin Netanyahu says evidence indicates this man was a radicalized Muslim who was on a mission to crash the plane. The Omani national was reportedly flagged by Oman Air as a security risk after he was in possession of extremist materials while serving as a co-pilot trainee back in 2020. Laura Winters reporting.
1: Tennessee Governor Bill Lee said Saturday Prison Commissioner Frank Strada will resign after overseeing the failed execution of Krista Pike. Details from Lisa Carton.
4: Strada is expected to leave later this month. His departure will come after he oversaw Tennessee's second failed attempt at lethal injection this year and amid bipartisan calls for his resignation. All remaining executions in the state have been paused. Strada said his agency had carried out its responsibilities in accordance with established protocol and framed his resignation as being in the best interest of Tennesseans.
1: This is SRN News.

0: Correspondent Michael Harrington reports on a new study on transgenderism in sports.
1: Concerned Women for America calculates that males playing against females in the U.S. have so far taken 2,293 gold medals from the women who would have won them if the males were not present. CWA President Penny Nance says, quote, "Biological men have distinct advantages over biological women. This reality not only puts women in harm's way, but it eliminates opportunities for biological women to earn a living and win competitions." Michael Harrington reporting.
0: Authorities say a former Canadian soldier who opened fire on a police officer outside an Ontario synagogue on Yom Kippur shouted, "You're going to die for the Jews." Just moments before the shooting, Officer Jeff Smith died of his wounds and another officer was injured, but they killed the gunman, 29-year-old Sean Ward. No one inside of Son of Jacob Synagogue was hurt. Investigators are assessing materials found in Ward's vehicle, including other items that were there. This is SRN News. A prominent left-wing streamer is warning Texas Democrat James Tallarico to stay aligned with progressive activists if he wants to win a U.S. Senate seat. Ken Lorman has details.
2: At a University of Texas event, Hassan Piker said activists helped Tallarico gain political power and should remind him that if elected, quote, he's got to play ball. The remarks raise questions about whether Tallarico could govern as the more moderate candidate he claims to be on the campaign trail or face pressure from the party's progressive wing. Tallarico's campaign had not responded to a request for comment. Ken Lorman reporting.
0: Skydance is the new name of the merged Warner Brothers Discovery and Paramount and companies. Paramount CEO David Ellison's firm and television studio production company is called Skydance Media. This week, a California federal judge resolved a lawsuit filed by 12 state emergency generals who opposed the billion-dollar-plus merger. More details at srnnews.com.
3: It was your forecast on WZYN, the old ship of Zion. Chance of showers and thunderstorms across Valdosta tonight. Overnight low will drop down into the low 70s. Decent chance of showers and thunderstorms on Sunday. A high right around the low to mid 80s. In Forsyth, showers and a chance of storms upper 60s overnight. Chance of showers and storms with heavy rain Sunday, mid 70s. I'm meteorologist Sally Russell on WZYN and online at WZYN.org.
4: In John 11, they're on their way to the tomb, right? Everybody thinks they're going to go cry. Jesus knows exactly what he's going to do. And he is groaning in his spirit and weeping with them on the way there. Why? Because Jesus loved Mary and Martha and Lazarus. Believe it or not, all those self-righteous people that were in that procession, he loved them too. Isn't he good to us? So here's what I put in my notes. An adulterous woman, Jesus was gentle. A betraying friend, Jesus was gentle. And number three, a grieving family and friends, Jesus was gentle.
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4: So there's nothing in here that lessens the significance and the awfulness and the ugliness of sin. And my message, all three points are on his gentleness. But I do want to remind you that that is the culture, that is the day that we live in. It was that way when Paul went to Thessalonica and started a church. When he left, he wrote back and he addressed several things. And it always strikes me, sin is never casual, but it strikes me how almost casually he says, flee fornication. Y'all were living like Thessalonians. Y'all were living like those, the culture around you. They're vulgar and rude and crude about this beautiful part of life that God gave us. You need to flee fornication. And so there's nowhere in your Bible that dampens the significance of this sin, but there is an almighty, all-loving, gentle Savior who says, neither do I condemn thee, go and sin no more. And we've said it two or three times today, but I want to say to everybody in the room, let me tell you something, don't let your past sins haunt you. If they are under the blood of Jesus, leave them there. You've heard the story. It's always attributed to Dr. Seidler in Greenville, South Carolina. If that's not correct, forgive me. But the story is, especially living in the upstate all those years, the story is attributed to him of a man who came to him after church and said, "Pastor, do you know what I'm going to tell God when I get to heaven?" And Dr. Seidler said, "Do tell." And he said, "I'm going to say, Dr. Seidler, I was a drunk. I was a sot drunk. I was this. I was that. I ran the streets of Greenville. I lived in this dark part of town, and this was the life that I lived." And Dr. Seidler said, "And do you know what God's going to say to you? Was you? Was you?" Because all that was, this man had a clear testimony of salvation. He gave evidence of the fact that Jesus had saved him and forgiven him. And I understand that we live in a flesh and the past memories haunt us. But let me tell you something. If you've come to Jesus and they're under the blood, he said, "Their sins and their iniquities will I remember no more." Amen. Their sins and their iniquities will I remember no more. So if past sins haunt you, if they torment you, if they keep you awake in the night, I am promising, I'm going to tell you two things. Number one, go to the Word of God. Go to the Word of God. Read Psalm 51. Read Psalm 51. Read 1 John, where the Bible says, if we confess our sins, He is faithful and just to forgive us our sins and to cleanse us from all unrighteousness. Do me a favor. We're in John, right? Go to John chapter 1. Go to John chapter 1 quickly. We're looking at what Jesus thinks about sin, y'all. John chapter 1. If you need a minute, find it. It's okay with me. I love it. I told you this Wednesday. I love to hear people struggling to find it. That encourages me. John chapter 1, is it verse 29? "Behold the Lamb of God." Brother David, do you mind standing and reading all of 29?
6: "The next day, John saw Jesus coming unto him and said, Behold the Lamb of God, which taketh away the sin of the world."
4: Hallelujah. Hallelujah. Y'all might have heard it. The Lord let Natalie write a song a year or two ago. Here's what strikes me about it. It says, "My sins aren't buried in a bag, sealed in a bag." That's an Old Testament terminology. They're not buried in the earth. They're not even behind his back. Now, I'll preach all of those. They're fine. Dad used to say this, "They're behind his back. And if he turns this way, they're behind his back. And if he turns this way, they're behind his back. And if he turns..." And boy, we'd shout the victory. And that's all true. They're not in... I got word news for you. They're not in the sea of forgetfulness. Preacher, are you saying we can't sing page 318 in the red book? No. We can sing it as the closing song, and I'll wave. I'll shout the victory. But all those are Old Testament pictures of where our sins are. I love John 1:29 a whole lot better. "Taketh away." Amen. Your sins aren't buried. You say, "Preacher, are you correcting God?" No, no, no, no, no. They couldn't be taketh away until Jesus died on the cross and presented that blood on the mercy seat. They're gone. They're gone. If they're buried, somebody's going to dig them up. Come on, church. Every one of y'all's got a sister-in-law. She'll dig him up. Somebody help me, right? I mean, behind the back, somebody will sneak around there and say, "Hey, I found them." Let me tell you something. Jesus is not looking for them. Jesus took them away. And that is exactly, you know who got forgiven that day? It wasn't all those righteous people. Self-righteous people. It was a humble woman taken in her sin who humbly bowed before God and wouldn't even so much as look at him. And Jesus said, "Neither do I condemn thee. Go and sin no more." Let me tell you what kind of man I want to be. Let me tell you what kind of family I want to have. Let me tell you what kind of church I want to have, where we look people in the eye, grab them and hug their neck and shake their hand and say, "Neither do I condemn thee. Go and sin no more." I'll give you all the Bible I can come up with and teach it, and I'll bring people in to help you get victory over all that. Amen. Get victory over all that, okay? Shall we that are saved from sin live any more in sin? God forbid. We've got the victory in our Lord Jesus Christ. But I will forever be grateful for how gentle Jesus was to this woman. I'm moving on. I got a question for you. I'd love an answer. Have you ever gone to him with your sin and being blown away with how gentle he was? "I'm under the wrath of God. I just know he's going to rebuke me sharply. Let me tell you something. When you go to him with that humble, gentle spirit, he is nothing but gentle. When you're humble, the Bible says with the merciful, he'll show himself merciful. Amen. Be that kind of person. Number one, an adulterous woman. Matthew 26, 49 and 50. You got it? I want you to stand up and read it out to them as strong a voice as you've ever heard. George Whitfield Strong.
7: And forthwith he came to Jesus and said, Hail, Master, and kissed him. And Jesus said unto him, Friend, wherefore art thou come? Then came they and laid hands on Jesus and took him.
4: Do you know who the he is in these verses? Jesus is the one. And who came and kissed him and betrayed him? Do you know who that he is? Judas. Why did Jesus call him friend? Shortly before that, he had called Peter, Get thee behind me, Satan. You want to know why? Peter was standing between Jesus and the cross. Judas was paving the way to get him to the cross. Brother James, I looked up that word friend. I may have said this a few weeks ago. I've studied it a few weeks ago. I think I shared it, but all my messages get swirled up in there. But I wondered why Jesus called him friend, and then I looked up to see there's several words in your New Testament from which our English word friend comes. And Chris, I looked it up, and I said, what did Jesus call him? I know you're reading in a minute. Stand up for me. You be Jesus, I'll be Judas. Okay? Jesus called him friend, and I looked it up, and here's what it meant. My very good friend. My comrade. We're partners. We're in this together. There are other words for friend that just mean we get along. If there's nobody else to go to lunch with, I'll go with him. There's four, five, or six words translated friend in your New Testament, but this one means we're locked in this together. We're partners. And when I would introduce him, when Jesus walked up and said, Friend, betrayest thou the Son of Man with a kiss? He was saying, This is my very close, my very good friend. And that's because he was helping get him to the cross. What is our command as disciples of Jesus Christ? Take up thy cross and follow me. I wish I didn't have to preach, but I'm getting ready to say, somebody that helps me take up my cross, someone, Chris, who is part of my cross, they've betrayed me, they've lied on me, they've lied to me, and because of that, I feel the weight of the cross differently than I felt it yesterday. They are my friend because they're drawing me closer to the cross. And as I draw closer to the cross, I'm drawn closer to Jesus. That's what the Bible says. I thought about this, about the betrayal, Judas betraying. A few rows behind you is a man named Mark. He could leave here today and call two or three men and say, I was at Progress Baptist this morning, and some joker sat four or five pews ahead of me. That's the sorriest man I've ever met. And somebody could get word to you, because somebody always will. Do you know what he said about you? If he comes up to you this afternoon, he calls you and says, Mark said this about you. And he says, and you say, Mark who? And he says, Mark Lane. And you say, that don't mean a hill of beans to me.
8: That's right.
4: He said, that's right. You don't care. And he can't hurt you. You with me?
8: Yeah.
4: Daniel could hurt you.
8: Yeah.
4: Because you know Daniel.
8: Yeah.
4: You love Daniel.
8: Yeah.
4: You care about Daniel.
8: Yeah.
4: Mark Lane can't hurt you.
8: Some
4: of us are hurt, and the reason it hurts is there was love. There was a relationship. And we're like, oh, I wish I hadn't gone through that. I've got to quote my dear wife from this morning. She said, Jesus didn't want to go through the cross. humanly, but he despised the shame and endured the cross. Why? Because of all the, can I say it this way? The testimonies he'd hear this morning. Right? 2,000 years later. My point is, somebody who doesn't know you, doesn't love you, doesn't care about you, somebody you don't know, you don't love, you don't care about, their betrayal don't mean a hill of beans. But when there's been a relationship there, it's going to hurt. But if we'll look at it, JD, if we'll look at it as this is my cross, this is Philippians 3:10, that I may know him and the fellowship of his and the power of his resurrection. You don't get resurrection till there's been suffering. And I'm not signing up for the next load. I don't like it. I wish I could mature to the point where I said, yes, Lord, you're conforming me to the image of Christ, and this suffering is going to result in a glorious resurrection. I don't know if I'll ever get there. I think I've known some people, they honestly matured to that point. I hope you don't all leave today and never come back, but your pastor has not matured to that point. When I'm faced with betrayal, when I'm faced with hurt, when I'm faced with a new cross, I find myself on my knees before God saying, really? Have I not learned any more than this in the last 40 years? Am I here again? And I feel like the answer is, yes, you're still here. And something makes me think that most of us, it's just going to be a journey of learning and loss, love, and baby steps of growth, right? From now till we see Jesus. That's just, I honestly believe that with all my heart. But I'm looking at Jesus' gentleness with an impure, adulterous woman, and I'm looking at Jesus' gentleness with a betraying friend. And say, Brother Raines, it hurts too bad for me to be thankful for it. I understand. But would you at least bow your head and say, Lord, you're conforming me to the image of Christ, and for that, I'm sorry it took this, but the fact that you are conforming me to the image of Christ, for that I'm thankful.
9: Amen.
4: Easier said than done.
9: Amen.
4: I wish you didn't have the cross you have. No 18-year-old needs, in my opinion, that's not right. How long you been saved? A little over a year. Are you closer to Jesus than you were 3, 4, or 5 months ago? Say it again, sweetie.
10: Very much.
4: It's part of what you're dealing with, a main part of the reason you're closer to him than you've ever been. I don't like it. I ain't signing up for it. But I do recognize when I'm closer to Jesus. And let me tell you who else recognizes it. Friends, family, coworkers, and neighbors. Now, are they glad about it? No. They'll call you holier than thou. Brainwashed. Cult. I just love Jesus. Why is that a cult? Right? You know what I'm saying? So number one, an adulterous woman. Number two, a betraying friend. John 11, 33, 34, and 35. Real loud and clear.
11: When Jesus therefore saw her weeping, and the Jews also weeping which came with her, he groaned in the spirit and was troubled, and said, where have you laid him? They said unto him, Lord, come and see. Jesus wept.
4: How many of you knew that the Bible said Jesus wept? Right? We've heard that. How many of you, when the Sunday school teacher said you get a candy bar if you memorize a verse, you memorize John 11:35? Heathens. There's a verse in Esther that's about that long, and if you should have learned that one. We all learned Jesus wept, right? Look at 33 or 34. Where's groaned?
11: 33.
4: Look at 33. Brother Tommy, I've read that, I don't know how many times. I was aiming for 35. I just thought I'll read around it and see what else is there. And Miss Beverly, I got to that word groaned. You know, it was one thing. I'm not being irreverent. It was one thing to show up at a processional and weep with those who wept. That was precious. But Mark Lane, he did not have to groan in his spirit. What does that tell me? He entered in to what those people were experiencing and what they were feeling. He didn't just weep with them. He groaned in his spirit. How long is it going to be before Jesus raises Lazarus from the dead? 15 minutes? Right? Yeah. Right? In John 11? They're on their way to the tomb, right? Everybody thinks they're going to go cry. Jesus knows exactly what he's going to do. And he is groaning in his spirit and weeping with them on the way there. Why? Because Jesus loved Mary and Martha and Lazarus. Believe it or not, all those self-righteous people that were in that procession, he loved them too. I mean, any good? Any good to us? So here's what I put in my notes. An adulterous woman, Jesus was gentle. A betraying friend, Jesus was gentle. And number three, a grieving family and friends, Jesus was gentle. Brother Brian McBride calls it the ministry of presence. P-R-E-S-E-N-C-E. The ministry of presence. Just being there. I've told you this, it's been several years. The day we had Chris's sister's funeral, my brother-in-law, retired law enforcement, retired military, cool, calm, and collected, real laid-back personality, don't let it fool you, he can take charge of a situation like nobody's business. He let me do a ride-along several years ago. I ain't never doing one of those again. Like, I'll watch these on TV. I ain't riding with you. Right? We ain't doing that. They give you the call. We did a U-turn right there in some freeway in Chattanooga, and off we went. I'm like, I did not sign up for this. Some of you, all these guys are going, turn in your man card. Gladly. Gladly. I want to be a pawpaw, and I want to be a great-grandpa one day, and I'll turn in my man card. That morning on the way to the funeral, he said, Doug, he said, I ain't standing in a line and hugging necks and shaking hands for 2 hours. Not interested. I said, I get it. I said, this really isn't for the family as much as it is for the friends who want to show the family they love them. He said, oh, I get that. That's good. I said, how about if you stay in a quiet room, and when one of your buddies from law enforcement or the military comes, I'll take him back and they can speak to you. He said, oh, I love that idea. We're all standing up there. Chris and her mom and daddy are over here. Me, Barry, and a couple of my kids are over here. We're all spread out. And before we could get that situation going, the first guest had arrived. Well, it was somebody he wanted to speak to, so he stayed. So Chris and her mom and daddy's over here. Barry and I are over here. And he waited and they got to us. Before they left, the next one came. So 2 hours later, here we stand. And he had never gone anywhere. We left the cemetery to go to her mom and daddy's. And he said, and that still ain't his cup of tea. Okay, if I say, Barry, y'all stand here. I want everybody in the church to come shake your hand. Is there some other way? That's not him. We was on the way to the house. He said, I'm so glad I was in that line. This is what he did. He said, everybody that came through, he said, every handshake took that much of my grief. Every handshake took that much of my grief. He said, and by the time the line was down, he said, I realized I could make it. Preacher, you're trying to play on our emotions. No, not at all. I'm telling you that Jesus showed up at a funeral. He knew that 15 minutes later he was getting ready to disrupt. They weren't even going to have a corpse. I mean, that is major disruption. Right? But he showed up and he groaned in his spirit and he wept with them. Look up that word weep. He wailed. They knew how to act at a funeral. Now, you know, we're a little more British stiff upper lip kind of stuff around here. But man, he entered into that grief. Why? Why? Because he is gentle. Because he is gentle. Psalm 118, 35, part B. Does that say thy gentleness hath made me great? Oh, it doesn't, does it? There's no, huh? 118? 18. Try 18. Try 18. Glory. I was only 100 off. Amen. 18. You there? 35. Somebody read it. You got it? 18:35, brother.
9: Thou hast also given me the shield of thy salvation, and thy right hand holding me up, and thy gentleness hath made me great.
4: Thank you. Let me tell you something, preacher. Why did you preach on the gentleness of Jesus? Because his gentleness will make you great. Is he a judge? Yes. I'm not ignoring any of that, but I am telling you something. There's not a friend like the lowly Jesus. No, not one. No, not one. He wants to save you. He wants to love you. He wants to change you. Whatever he wants for you, it is the best for your life. Can he turn over tables? Absolutely. You know who he turns over tables for? Self-righteous people. People that humble themselves before the mighty hand of God. You'll find him holding you, loving you, weeping with you, groaning in his spirit with you. Let him be that kind of God to you. Jared and I were talking in between services. We heard a message last week. One man said, I grew up and I only knew Jesus as a lion. Is he a lion? Yes. Yes. And I'm glad he's going to rule and reign one day. And that man said, but I never got saved. And yes, you have to be confronted with your sin. Surely that's clear. But I am so glad that he said, one day I saw him as a lamb and I humbled myself and put my faith and trust in Jesus Christ.
10: 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Thanks again for joining us for Pressing On with Pastor Doug Raines. 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
1: With SRN News, I'm Ron Taylor. President Trump is telling supporters in Ohio to pretend he's on the ballot in the midterm elections. The president urged the crowd Saturday at Vidalia Butler High School to support incumbent Republican Senator John Husted. He went on to warn of the consequences of Democrats gain power, saying they gave the American people the worst inflation in American history. The president heads to San Antonio next week. Tennessee's prison commissioner is stepping down after this week's botched execution of Krista Pike. Governor Bill Lee said that Frank Strada submitted his resignation earlier today. His departure comes after Strada oversaw Tennessee's second failed attempt at lethal injection this year and amid bipartisan calls for his resignation. The Coast Guard continues their search off the coast of Massachusetts for missing air ambulance and six passengers that were on board. The FAA says it lost contact with the Gulfstream G-100 early this morning and issued a search and rescue alert. This is SRN News.
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0: Yes. Good to be saved.
1: I'm glad I'm saved.
0: Wonderful. Amen. Wonderful.
1: I hope you are too. Amen.
2: Amen.
1: Psalm said, saved by the blood of the Lamb.
0: That's it.
1: Because that's the only way you can be saved.
2: That's right.
0: Yeah.
1: You're going to be saved by joining church.
2: Amen.
1: Getting dipped in some pool somewhere. By getting in a booth and confessing to some priest somewhere.
0: That's it.
1: But it's by the blood.
0: Amen. Thank God.
1: I thank the Lord, my friend in the fall of Tennessee wrote, for every sin there is a drop of blood.
0: Amen.
1: So there will be no shortage. If you need blood, it can be applied.
0: Amen.
1: And sin, God's good all the time.

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0: Brown. He's also supporting one other important candidate.
1: 32 days from now, we're going to elect Tommy Tuberville as your next governor.
0: The president went on to warn of the consequences if Democrats gain power, saying they've gave the country the worst inflation in American history. United Arab Emirates revealing new details as investigators zero in on the background of the terrorist co-pilot and plot to take down the Fly Dubai flight from Dubai to Tel Aviv. Correspondent Laura Winters has the story.
2: At issue is how this co-pilot got hired by Fly Dubai in the first place. Investigators say records show he had previously been suspended at another airline. Israeli Prime Minister Benjamin Netanyahu says evidence indicates this man was a radicalized Muslim who was on a mission to crash the plane. The Omani national was reportedly flagged by Oman Air as a security risk after he was in possession of extremist materials while serving as a co-pilot trainee back in 2020. Laura Winters reporting.
0: Tennessee Governor Bill Lee said Saturday Prison Commissioner Frank Strada will resign after overseeing the failed execution of Krista Pike. Details from Lisa Carton.
3: Strada is expected to leave later this month. His departure will come after he oversaw Tennessee's second failed attempt at lethal injection this year and amid bipartisan calls for his resignation. All remaining executions in the state have been paused. Strada said his agency had carried out its responsibilities in accordance with established protocol and framed his resignation as being in the best interest of Tennesseans.
0: This is SRN News. Correspondent Michael Harrington reports on a new study on transgenderism in sports.
4: Concerned Women for America calculates that males playing against females in the U.S. have so far taken 2,293 gold medals from the women who would have won them if the males were not present. CWA President Penny Nance says, quote, "Biological men have distinct advantages over biological women. This reality not only puts women in harm's way, but it eliminates opportunities for biological women to earn a living and win competitions." Michael Harrington reporting.
0: Authorities say a former Canadian soldier who opened fire on a police officer outside an Ontario synagogue on Yom Kippur shouted, "You're going to die for the Jews," just moments before the shooting. Officer Jeff Smith died of his wounds and another officer was injured, but they killed the gunman, 29-year-old Sean Ward. No one inside of Son of Jacob Synagogue was hurt. Investigators are assessing materials found in Ward's vehicle, including other items that were there. This is SRN News. A prominent left-wing streamer is warning Texas Democrat James Tallarico to stay aligned with progressive activists if he wants to win a U.S. Senate seat. Ken Lorman has details.
5: At a University of Texas event, Hassan Piker said activists helped Tallarico gain political power and should remind him that if elected, quote, he's got to play ball. The remarks raise questions about whether Tallarico could govern as the more moderate candidate he claims to be on the campaign trail or face pressure from the party's progressive wing. Tallarico's campaign had not responded to a request for comment. Ken Lorman reporting.
0: Skydance is the new name of the merged Warner Brothers Discovery and Paramount and companies. Paramount CEO David Ellison's firm and television studio production company is called Skydance Media. This week, a California federal judge resolved a lawsuit filed by 12 state emergency generals who opposed the billion-dollar-plus merger. More details at srnnews.com.
6: Here's your forecast on WZYN, the old ship of Zion. Chance of showers and thunderstorms across Valdosta tonight. Overnight low will drop down into the low 70s. Decent chance of showers and thunderstorms on Sunday, a high right around the low to mid 80s. In Forsyth, showers and a chance of storms upper 60s overnight. Chance of showers and storms with heavy rain Sunday, mid 70s. I'm meteorologist Sally Russell on WZYN and online at WZYN.org.
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1: With SRN News, I'm Ron Taylor. President Trump is telling supporters in Ohio to pretend he's on the ballot in the midterm elections. The president urged the crowd at Vandalia Butler High School near Dayton to support incumbent Republican Senator John Husted, who's running a tight race against former Senator Sherrod Brown. He's also supporting one other important candidate.
2: 32 days from now, we're going to elect Tommy Tuberville as your next governor.
1: The president went on to warn of the consequences if Democrats gain power, saying they've gave the country the worst inflation in American history. United Arab Emirates revealing new details as investigators zero in on the background of the terrorist co-pilot and plot to take down the Fly Dubai flight from Dubai to Tel Aviv. Correspondent Laura Winters has the story.
3: At issue is how this co-pilot got hired by Fly Dubai in the first place. Investigators say records show he had previously been suspended at another airline. Israeli Prime Minister Benjamin Netanyahu says evidence indicates this man was a radicalized Muslim who was on a mission to crash the plane. The Omani national was reportedly flagged by Oman Air as a security risk after he was in possession of extremist materials while serving as a co-pilot trainee back in 2020. Laura Winters reporting.
1: Tennessee Governor Bill Lee said Saturday Prison Commissioner Frank Strada will resign after overseeing the failed execution of Krista Pike. Details from Lisa Carton.
4: Strada is expected to leave later this month. His departure will come after he oversaw Tennessee's second failed attempt at lethal injection this year and amid bipartisan calls for his resignation. All remaining executions in the state have been paused. Strada said his agency had carried out its responsibilities in accordance with established protocol and framed his resignation as being in the best interest of Tennesseans.
1: This is SRN News. Correspondent Michael Harrington reports on a new study on transgenderism in sports.
5: Concerned Women for America calculates that males playing against females in the U.S. have so far taken 2,293 gold medals from the women who would have won them if the males were not present. CWA President Penny Nance says, quote, "Biological men have distinct advantages over biological women. This reality not only puts women in harm's way, but it eliminates opportunities for biological women to earn a living and win competitions." Michael Harrington reporting.
1: Authorities say a former Canadian soldier who opened fire on a police officer outside an Ontario synagogue on Yom Kippur shouted, "You're going to die for the Jews." Just moments before the shooting, Officer Jeff Smith died of his wounds and another officer was injured, but they killed the gunman, 29-year-old Sean Ward. No one inside of Son of Jacob Synagogue was hurt. Investigators are assessing materials found in Ward's vehicle, including other items that were there. This is SRN News. A prominent left-wing streamer is warning Texas Democrat James Tallarico to stay aligned with progressive activists if he wants to win a U.S. Senate seat. Ken Lorman has details.
6: At a University of Texas event, Hassan Piker said activists helped Tallarico gain political power and should remind him that if elected, quote, he's got to play ball. The remarks raise questions about whether Tallarico could govern as the more moderate candidate he claims to be on the campaign trail or face pressure from the party's progressive wing. Tallarico's campaign had not responded to a request for comment. Ken Lorman reporting.
1: Skydance is the new name of the merged Warner Brothers Discovery and Paramount and companies. Paramount CEO David Ellison's firm and television studio production company is called Skydance Media. This week, a California federal judge resolved a lawsuit filed by 12 state emergency general who opposed the billion-dollar-plus merger. More details at srnnews.com.
7: It was your forecast on WZYN, the old ship of Zion. Chance of showers and thunderstorms across Valdosta tonight. The overnight low will drop down into the low 70s. Decent chance of showers and thunderstorms on Sunday. A high right around the low to mid 80s. In Forsyth, showers and a chance of storms upper 60s overnight. Chance of showers and storms with heavy rain Sunday, mid 70s.

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Each weekday on Enjoying the Journey, Scott Pauley leads us in a brief study of Scripture. Today, on the Weekend Pulpit, we are happy to share a full-length Bible message given through Scott's pulpit ministry. These messages were recorded live in a local church or gospel event in recent days. It is our prayer that the message will be a help to you today.

So I want you to open the Word of God with me again to the little book of Philemon in the New Testament, only 25 verses long. I think this is right. You can check me, not while I'm preaching preferably, but I think there's 333 words. That's all. Can you imagine? That's just a note, isn't it? A note to a friend. And let's review for just a moment, because we began our study of this little book of Philemon with the first seven verses. And we talked about the church which is in thy house. And the whole principle there, of course, is that God intended for the church to be in our heart. It's more than your body being in the church house. It's the church being in your heart. How many of you know Christ lives in you? Well, look, that's the head. The head lives inside of you. He puts you in the body, and he expects you to be connected to every other member of the body. And the grandest thing on earth is that you get to be a part of the family of God. And the family, of course, is not just to enjoy. It's not just to pull up to the table. And by the way, nobody cooks like mama cooks. Amen for that. But when you come to the household, not only do you get the privileges of the family, you get the responsibilities of the family. And so you got the church in your heart, the church in your house. And then in our next study, we took verse 8 down through verse number 19. And we looked at this beautiful little phrase in verse 9. I wonder if you remember it. Three words. What are they, church? For love's sake. Very good. And I've already heard some husbands and wives today using that phrase against each other, and that's bad. That's very bad. For love's sake, would you please do this for me? But the truth of the matter is, the great love is Calvary love, right? Which is not a taking love, it's a giving love. And it's not a human love, it's a divine love. It's not a short-term, sentimental kind of love. It is an eternal love. This is the love of Christ. We talked about what the Lord Jesus Christ has done for us and what it should compel us to do. Let's pick up where we left off. Maybe would you come with me to verse number 18? Philemon, verse number 18. Paul is writing, of course, to Philemon about Onesimus. And he says in verse 18, if he hath wronged thee. Isn't that an interesting turn of phrase? If he's wronged you. Let me ask you a question. Had Onesimus wronged Philemon, yes or no? You better believe it. Let me ask you a more personal question. Have you wronged God? It's interesting. He could have gotten very specific. He could have said, if Onesimus stole from you, if Onesimus took anything from you, if Onesimus cost you anything while he was gone. But he doesn't. He uses this word, if he hath what? Wronged thee. I'm going to tell you what I believe. I believe the Holy Ghost is sending all of us a message, because sin is anything against right. It's anything against the righteousness of Christ. And every time you sin, whether it's that you did something you shouldn't do or failed to do something that you should do, him that knoweth to do good and doeth it not, to him it is sin. Sin is one thing. It is wronging God. And he says to him, if he'th wronged thee, or oweth thee aught, put that on mine account. Isn't that a beautiful phrase? And aren't you glad you're living on credit tonight? Not on your credit. Stay away from that. Live on Christ's credit. There's no credit like that credit. And he says in verse number 20, excuse me, verse 19, I, Paul, have written it with mine own hand. I will repay it. And I don't know about you, but growing up where I did, they called that an IOU. How many of you are familiar with an IOU? You don't hear much about that today, do you? And, you know, years ago, a handshake actually meant something. It doesn't mean much today. But let me just give you a good word tonight before we move on with this message. I'm not living with an IOU. I'm living with a receipt. The Apostle Paul said, when I get there, I'll pay you whatever he owes you. I got something better than that. I have Christ's word from Calvary. It is finished. It is paid in full. And I'm marching into heaven, not with an IOU, but with a receipt that has been paid in full. What a picture, of course, of salvation and its completeness. And then he says this. Look at the end of verse 19. This is where we left off. I do not say to thee how thou owest unto me even thine own self besides. There's a lot behind that verse. As a matter of fact, most Bible teachers believe that Philemon was actually led to Christ through the ministry of the Apostle Paul. How many of you remember the person that led you to Jesus? You remember that person? Do they mean something special to you?
I'm thinking right now of the woman that took a Bible and shared the love of God with me and told me about the Lord Jesus Christ and led me to the Lord Jesus. Now, Jesus does the saving, but God uses human beings. And I'm remembering that woman now, and I'm thinking how precious she is to me and what that woman means to me. So can you imagine Philemon opening his note and looking down at the bottom, and with his own hand, he sees the signature of the Apostle Paul. Only one thing greater than that, and that's the signature of the Lord Jesus Christ. But now watch it, please. Paul said, "You owe me." And you don't just owe me something. You owe me yourself. He says, would you do this? Would you do this, please, for Onesimus on my good name? Not for his merit. He has no merit of his own. The only thing he's worthy of is death. Sound familiar? But Paul says, would you do it on my good name? Would you do it on my merit? Would you do it on my rightness instead of his wrongness? And he says, because you don't just owe me this, you owe me yourself. We're going to do something a little unusual tonight. I want everyone to participate. I'd like for you to take out a piece of paper, everyone, please. I want you to find something to write on and something to write with. And if you've got to borrow something, borrow it quickly. But I want you to find some piece of paper. It's going to be yours, and nobody's going to look at it but you. Unless your spouse looks over and cheats off your paper in just a moment. Don't let them do that. And if you let them look at it, that's all right. But it's just yours. It's not for anybody's eyes but yours. And on it tonight, I'm going to give you some things to write on it, but listen to me, please. The Holy Ghost is going to give you some things to write on it. Now, would you listen tonight, not to me, would you listen to the real preacher? I'm not the real preacher. I work for him, but the real preacher is here, and that's the Holy Spirit of God. And when we're done tonight, on this piece of paper, you're going to have written a question across the top, and you're going to have to write some answers. And then you're going to have to determine whether you're the kind of person that pays their debts or not. I'm not going to ask how many of you have debt. Most of us do. As a matter of fact, I looked up today just for interest's sake and found out that the average American household now has over $130,000 worth of debt. That's a lot of debt. As a matter of fact, they say the average American household has more than $15,000 in credit card debt alone. Imagine that. And I'm sorry to bring such a depressing subject to the pulpit tonight. Some of you are just not feeling spiritual all of a sudden, are you? You're thinking about what you owe. And I'm not preaching on that tonight. The Bible says we're to owe no man anything but to love one another. And I think that we ought to be very careful about our debts. And of course, if you're going to owe, I think you ought to pay. And I believe Christians ought to be people of integrity. How many of you believe that? Amen. And I wonder tonight, do you pay your debts? I'm not just talking tonight about financial ones. You see, financial debts are the least kind of debt. The greatest debt is a spiritual debt. And so across the top of your paper, I want you to write this question. It's a very personal question, and nobody can answer it for you but you. I can't answer it for you. Your spouse can't even answer it for you. Here's the question. Would you write it across the top of your paper in big, bold letters? Underline it two or three times once you've written it down. Are you ready for the question? Here it is. Who do I owe? Who? Now, look, we'll get to the what, but if you get the who, you'll figure out the what. If you get the who right, the what will take care of itself. And so I want to ask you tonight, who do you owe? You see, it's very interesting to me how the Apostle Paul, under inspiration of the Holy Spirit, uses this word owe. Look, please, at verse number 18. When I stop, say the next word. Verse 18. If he hath wronged thee, or what? Oweth thee aught. Come to verse 19, same thing. I, Paul, have written it with mine own hand. I will repay it, albeit I do not say to thee how thou, what? Now watch, please. In verse number 18, it's about what Onesimus owes. But in verse number 19, it's about what Philemon owes. Watch this carefully. In verse number 18, he says, I know that Onesimus owes you, but he turns it around and says, Philemon, I want you to think for just a minute about what you owe. Watch this carefully. Verse number 18 is the debt of sin. But verse number 19 is the debt of love. Verse number 18 is the debt that every last one of us owed. A debt that was crushing us under its weight. A debt that not a single one of us could ever pay in a million years in hell. And in a moment, praise his holy name, Jesus Christ paid that sin debt in full. Amen. Jesus paid it what?
All to him I owe. Sin had left a crimson stain. He washed it white as snow. Watch, please, carefully. Verse number 18 is the debt that you could never pay. So somebody paid it for you. But verse number 19 is the debt that you must pay. It's not that you're paying to get something. It's you're paying because you've received everything. It's not that you're paying so that you can be right with God. You get to pay out of a heart of gratitude and thankfulness because God has made you right with himself. And I ask you again, who do you owe? By the way, if you think I'm preaching on money tonight, you've missed the point already. You see, the truth of the matter is, this is not all about money. None of this is about money. Even your commitment to tithe or to give offerings or to invest in worldwide missions, do you understand that's not a financial issue? That's a spiritual issue. And when people get their heart right with the Lord and fall in love with Christ and in love with what Christ loves, then suddenly they view even their money differently. And you don't have to coerce and beg and plead and beat people over the head. As a matter of fact, did you notice that this little letter of Philemon is not written as a command, it's written as a request? That the very tone of the letter is not Paul saying to Philemon, you're going to do this, you're going to do this, it's what I'm telling you to do, and you're going to do this. No, he says, I'd like to entreat you to do this. I'd like to ask you for love's sake if you'll do this. I'd like to ask you if you'll reflect a little bit about how good I've been to you and how good the Lord's been to you and how good you have it. And then on the basis of all of that, I'd like to ask you, would you be willing to do this? Now, why is he entreating? Hear me, please. Because the greatest things in life are not done for the preacher's sake. They're done for Christ's sake. They're not done to please a man. They're done to honor the Lord Jesus Christ. They're not done so somebody will pat you on the back and talk about what a good Christian you are. They'll be done so that someday you can kneel at the nail-pierced feet of Jesus Christ and have crowns to lay at the worthy feet of Jesus and say, Lord, this was all for you. And I ask you again, who do you owe? Well, let's begin our list with the most obvious thing. I'm going to give you my list tonight. Is that all right? Number one, would you write this down? I've written down on my list, I owe Jesus. I owe Jesus. Somebody said, well, what do you owe him? Yes, I just owe Jesus. I owe him everything. If it wasn't for Jesus, I wouldn't be alive right now. In him we live and move and have our being. Would you take a breath right now? Would you take a breath? You know who gave you that breath? The one who created all things, and by him all things consist. If it wasn't for Jesus, you wouldn't be alive at this moment. And every good thing in your life, every blessing in your life is not for your sake, it's for Jesus' sake. That's why when we pray and we end our prayers, we pray in Jesus' name. That's not just a clever way to sign off or a nice, tidy way to wrap it up now. No, we're praying in the mighty name of Jesus. Look, he's the only authority, the only access, the only assurance that any of us have. All that I have is Jesus. All that I claim is Jesus. All that I want, all that I need, all that I plead is Jesus. And so, no, Jesus, everything. In Jesus, I have life. In Jesus, I have eternal life. You see, if it wasn't for Jesus, I'd be burning in hell tonight. And I'd be there for all eternity. But Jesus, he took my hell. He took my death. He took my sin. I owe Jesus. Now, wait a minute. I not only have life, and I not only have eternal life. God in Christ made a way that I could have abundant life. That's why Jesus said, the thief cometh not but for to kill and to steal and to destroy. I have come that they might have life and that they might have it, what? More abundantly. And so all the joys of this world and all the joys of the world to come are wrapped up in the name that is above every name, the name of Jesus Christ. And on the basis of that tonight, I want to tell you, I owe Jesus. How many of you have Jesus on your list? You owe him too. Number two, would you write this down? Not only do I owe Jesus, I owe those who came before me. You see, before you and I were ever here, there was somebody serving Jesus. There was somebody getting the gospel to people. There was somebody building churches. There was somebody doing their part. There was somebody serving their generation and then passing it on to the next generation. If I might go back to our story, if you're Philemon, that's Paul. And Paul says, you owe me. And why do you owe me? You owe me not because of who I am. You owe me because I introduced you to Jesus.
May I ask you, who goes on your list here? On my list is Miss McKinney, who told me about Christ. On my list is my dad and my mom, who taught me the scriptures and lived it at home. They're on my list. On my list is a sixth grade elementary school teacher named Mr. Hess, who took an interest in me and who said to me, "Scott, I want to teach you how to read in public." I hadn't surrendered to be a preacher yet. Nobody knew I was going to be a preacher. And yet, how many of you know I'm using that every week of my life? Ned Hess stood me in front of that class of sixth graders, and he said, "I'm going to teach you how to read in public, and I'm going to teach you how to enunciate, and I'm going to teach you how to emphasize words and read with feeling." And he taught me certain things, and Ned Hess is on my list. And Terry Bostick, Mr. Bostick's on my list. You don't know Mr. Bostick, but he taught at the high school where I went growing up. And when God had called me to preach, lots of people thought that was kind of funny, you know, a teenage preacher, and some of the kids in the school didn't think that was too neat a thing, but he did. He liked it. And he only liked it every day. He would say to me, "Written any sermons lately? You preached anywhere lately?" And he talked to me about the wonderful work of Jesus. And in one of the most challenging periods in my life growing up, Terry Bostick encouraged me. And I'm thinking about people who taught me in college. I'm thinking about a pastor that I served under for nearly 20 years, all the things that God used him to invest in my life. I'm thinking about the guy that was preaching the night that God called me to be a preacher. I'm thinking about friends who text me along the journey or send a note in the mail and say, "Just want you to know I'm praying for you." I'm telling you, those people have made a difference in my life. And let me tell you why I want to press on and be faithful to the end. I owe those people. Let me ask you a question. How many of you got a face or name that's come to your mind right now? Would you raise your hand? I want you to write their name down right now on your paper. Put their name down right now on your paper. You owe them. You say, "Well, what do I owe them?" At least two things. May I show you something interesting? Look at verse number 4. What had Paul done for Philemon? Verse 4 says, "I thank my God, making mention of thee always in my" what? Prayers. Watch this. Paul was praying for Philemon. Now come to verse 22. "But withal prepare me also a lodging, for I trust that through your prayers I shall be given unto you." And I love this. Do you see the law of sowing and reaping? Paul said, "Look, I've been praying for you. Would you pray for me?" Can I tell you what some of you need to do tonight? Some of you need to call somebody. You need to sit down and write a letter. You need to go by somebody's house. Some of the people's names that you wrote down, they're in heaven already. How many of you are thinking somebody in heaven already? You're going to have to wait till you get to heaven to thank them. But some of you have people on your paper that are still alive, and you ought to thank them right now while you still have an opportunity for the investment they made in your life. And then you ought to go a step further. You ought to start praying for them every day. Do you understand you're here tonight because somebody prayed for you? Tonight, my wife is praying for me. She told me so a while ago. My children are praying for me. When I get done, I'll call home tonight, and inevitably, one of my kids will say to me, "Anybody get saved tonight, Dad? How'd the service go, Daddy?" They're praying for me. I have a praying father and a praying mother and lots of praying friends. But let me tell you one of the grandest truths I ever learned. If nobody on earth prayed for me today, somebody in heaven did. You know where Jesus is at this moment? He's sitting at the right hand of the Heavenly Father, and He ever liveth to make intercession for you and I. Robert Murray McShane said, "If I could hear Jesus praying for me in the next room, I would not fear 1,000 enemies." Then he stopped and said, "But the distance makes no difference. He is praying for me." See, Jesus is praying for you, and the Holy Spirit is praying for you, and some preachers prayed for you, and some family members prayed for you. Somebody's prayed for you. Let me ask you, who are you praying for? You know, it's funny, but we tell people, "I'm praying for you," and we don't. We don't. Our brother asked yesterday, "How many of you will pray for me?" And I wonder, don't raise your hand, but I wonder how many already have. I was driving in here tonight and talking with someone on the phone, and the man said to me, would you pray for this man? I'm talking to him about Jesus. He needs to be saved. And he said, "Maybe you can talk to him." And before we got off the phone, I said, "Tim, why don't we stop right now and pray for him?" Now, that wasn't a good time to close my eyes and pray, but I'm driving down the road. I prayed. I learned if I don't stop right then and there and pray, I probably am not going to do it. And then you know what I do? I've started carrying a little book with me, a little prayer journal fits in my pocket. And every day through the day, I write down the names of people who call me and whose path I cross and people that I meet. I wrote several names down in my little journal today because I know if I don't write it down, I'm going to forget. Somebody said a short pencil is better than a long memory. I like that, don't you? How many of you ever told somebody you were going to pray for them and forgot?
Did you know there's a Bible word for that? It's called lying. That's what it's called. And so I want to challenge you tonight to begin your prayer list. Pray for the lost and pray for laborers and pray for those who are already there and pray for those who need to go there and pray for those you love. And by the way, when you're praying, don't just pray for the physical material needs. Look at Paul's prayer. He prayed for his faith and he prayed for his love. He prayed for spiritual realities. Look, when that gets right, everything else grows out of that. Pray. Show you something else that you owe them. The Bible says in verse 7, "For we have great joy and consolation in thy love, because the bowels of the saints are refreshed by thee, brother." Now, would you come to verse 20? "Yea, brother. Let me have joy of thee in the Lord." Here it is. "Refresh my bowels in the Lord." He said, "You've done this in the past, but I need you to do it in the present." You know what lots of people in church do? They rest on what they did for Jesus 20 years ago. They even say things like, "I've had 40 years of experience with the Lord," but they don't. They've had 20 years of experience with the Lord because 20 years ago they stopped moving forward. And I want to say to you tonight that your ministry must never be past tense. It must always be present tense. And if you say, "Tell me about Philemon," the only thing I know to tell you is he was a refresher. That's the Holy Ghost word. Did you know in a church family there are drainers and there are refreshers? Sure there are. There are people that are always receiving and needy and taking. I'm not just talking about material things. They just always seem to need. But then there are those people. They're needy too, and they receive and they draw from others, but they've learned the wonderful liberty and joy of giving back. Can I tell you who the happiest church members are? The givers. The ones who are heart deep and invested in it. The ones who are trying to refresh others. Look, you start ministering to the needs of others, and I promise you on the authority of the Word of God, God will minister to every need that you have. You owe somebody encouragement and blessing and refreshment. Would you write a third thing down on your paper? Who do I owe? Number one, I owe Jesus. Number two, I owe those coming who came before me. And number three, I owe those coming behind me. Hey, Philemon, there's a new Christian by the name of Onesimus about to show up on your door. And when he gets there, he's going to need what I did for you. He's going to need some encouragement and some love and some grace and some mercy, excuse me, and some forgiveness. And may I just pause right here and make an application? Because this book is about forgiveness, not just the forgiveness you get, but the forgiveness you give. And so I want to ask you a question tonight. Is there anybody you need to forgive? And I'm being real quiet for a moment, just let the Holy Spirit speak, see? Because I don't know. Is there anything you need to get over? Anything you need to move beyond? Whatever's coming to your mind at this moment, God's bringing to your mind. Oh, the devil's brought to your mind 1,000 times, hasn't he? Like a club to beat you over the head, to hold you back, to keep you from moving forward. That's not why Jesus brings it to your mind. Jesus brings it to your mind so that you can forgive and move beyond it. Somebody says, "I can't do it. I can't do it, preacher. I just can't do it." You know, I travel all the time. And I watch people in airports who don't travel frequently. I can always tell you who they are. People say to me, no matter how many days I'm there, they say, "Boy, you don't carry much, do you? You don't bring much, do you? You don't have much luggage, do you?" And I just always laugh and I say, "I just learned you travel light. You can get by on a lot less than you think you need." Sure you can. And I can always tell you who the infrequent travelers are, because they're the people lugging 7 or 8 suitcases for a 3-day journey. They brought it all just in case. And they're sweating and they're laboring under the burden of it. And I can tell you who the miserable people are on the journey of life too. They're the people that all along the journey kept picking up luggage and picking up luggage and picking up another bag and picking up another burden. And now they're weighted down with the cares of this world and they're struggling. It's not everybody else that's struggling. They're struggling now with the root of bitterness that's grown into a jungle of anger and unforgiveness. And I want to say to you, if we're going to get the message of forgiveness to a world that needs it, maybe we should live it, not just preach it. And where should that begin? In our own homes. Where should that begin? In the church house. Do you know there's people in churches that won't even speak to each other?
Surely not. Oh, yes. Somebody said most churches are more like a goat pen than a sheepfold because the people are always butting heads all the time. It's not good. May I tell you, you owe the people coming along behind you something different than that. Do you know they need to see in you, ma'am, in you, sir? They need to see a demonstration of the love of Jesus Christ. And maybe you're not Paul, but you can be Philemon. And maybe you're not the preacher, but you can be a real Christian. And I love this. Would you look what the Bible says in verse 21? Having confidence in thy, what's the next word? Obedience. Would you mark that word? Are you an obedient person? Somebody says, sure, I'm obedient. Are you? Let me tell you where everybody's stuck. Everybody's stuck at the last place they refuse to obey God. So may I ask you, is there anything God has told you to do you haven't done? Anyone the Lord told you to forgive, you didn't forgive. Anything the Lord told you to put under the blood of Jesus and leave it there that you keep pulling up and bringing back. Because God says until you obey, you can't move forward. Oh, but that's not all. Read the rest of it. Having confidence in thy obedience, I wrote unto thee, knowing that thou wilt also do, mark these words, more than I say. You know what we need? We need some more than I say Christianity. Some Christianity that doesn't simply get along with I've done enough, the mediocre, the minimum Christianity. By the way, interestingly enough, when Jesus told that parable, he said that those who simply did what they thought they were supposed to do and no more were unprofitable servants. What was Onesimus's name? It was profitable. And can I tell you what God wants? He didn't want unprofitable servants. He wants profitable servants. Let me tell you who the profitable servants are. They're the people that don't just do enough for people to say, well, you know, they're good church-going people. That's a good Christian man. That's a decent Christian woman. No, no. They're the people that aren't doing it for them. They're doing it for him. And so they're measuring not by a standard of, well, I give more than they do. I pray more than they do. I come more church service than they do. I witness more than they do. I give out more tracts. No, that's not the question. The question is, have you obeyed what God told you to do? The Apostle Paul wrote in another place in the book of Philippians, and he said, I want you to learn to obey, not as in my presence only, but now much more in my absence. Work out your own salvation with fear and trembling. Because someday, my friend, you're going to give an account for what you owe. Jesus said to his disciples in Matthew chapter 10, verse number 8, freely ye have received, freely give. Would you lift your head and look at me just a moment? How many of you got free forgiveness? Would you raise your hand? Won't you give some free forgiveness? How many of you got free grace and mercy? Won't you show some free grace and mercy? How many of you have received free blessings from the Lord you didn't deserve? Would you raise your hand? Won't you give some of those free blessings? Be kind one to another. Be good if we had a revival of kindness in our generation, don't you think? You know kindness works everywhere. Be kind one to another, tender-hearted. Oh, Lord, give us some tender-hearted people. Not sensitive, overly sensitive people. That's a different thing. You know the problem is? Everybody wants to be hard on others and easy on themselves. That ought to be the exact opposite. We need tender-hearted people. What do? They forgive one another, even as God for Christ's sake hath forgiven you. Do you know what for Christ's sake is? It's just another way of saying for love's sake. Does that sound familiar to anybody? Who do I owe? I owe Jesus. Who do I owe? I owe those who've come before me. Who do I owe? I owe those who are coming along behind me. And I want you to do something. I want you to take that hymn book out that's in front of you right now. Would you please? And I want you to turn to hymn number 400. And no, I'm not going to sing. Praise the Lord for that. Your pastor's a singer, but I'm not. But I want you to find hymn number 400 because I've had this song on my mind tonight. Would you look at it? Grace Reese Adkins wrote these words. By and by, when I look on his face, beautiful face, thorn-shadowed face, by and by when I look on his face, I wish I had given him more. By and by when he holds out his hands, welcoming hands, nail-driven hands, by and by when he holds out his hands, I'll wish
I had given him more. In the light of that heavenly place, light from his face, beautiful face. In the light of that heavenly place, I wish I had given him more. More, so much more. More of my life than I ever gave before. By and by, when I look on his face, I'll wish I'd given him more. And I want to tell you tonight, I don't care how much you think you've given to the Lord or given to others. It's nothing to compare to what Christ gave you. Who do you owe?

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We hope you will share the message with others who may also be encouraged by it. 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

0: We invite you to start your Sunday morning with the Sunday Startup. 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
1: With SRN News, I'm Ron Taylor. Authorities are still searching for a missing air ambulance off the coast of Massachusetts. The FAA says it lost contact with the Gulfstream G-100 early Saturday morning and issued a search and rescue alert. The aircraft was carrying six people on a medical evacuation flight from Bermuda, set to land at Boston Logan International when it disappeared off the coast of Nantucket. Massachusetts Governor Maura Healey said today that the state will do whatever it can to support the search and recovery efforts. President Trump says his administration will begin sending checks to over 20 million seniors to help with Medicare costs. In a Truth Social post, Trump said Friday the funds would come from the Medicare Improvement Fund. A White House fact sheet said the payments will be $90 per person and will go to over 20 million Medicare Part B enrollees. Most eligible seniors will receive the money by direct deposit, and the rest will be mailed a check. This is SRN News.

0: This is the Gospel Hour, making known to this nation the gospel of Jesus Christ. 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
1: Hello, everyone, and welcome to this Saturday edition of the Gospel Hour. I'm David Green, director of the Gospel Hour, inviting you to stay tuned with us for the next 30 minutes as we bring you a great old classic song today, and we continue with our Saturday-only series, the verse-by-verse study of 1 Thessalonians. Now, there are only two more messages in this series, and then we're going to move right on in to Dr. Green's verse-by-verse study of 2 Thessalonians. And, of course, all of this is preached and taught by my late father, Dr. Oliver B. Green. Well, right now, let's hear Oh, Why Not Tonight, and then the message.

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1: Lead us now as we study today in Jesus' name. Honor thy precious word, and we'll give God the praise. Save souls, bless believers, and to God be the glory in the name of Jesus, through the power of his shed blood and the precious word of God. We ask it in Jesus' name. Amen. When I read the last verse on the last broadcast in the series, I was talking to you about ministers and churches, and I said that we should belong to a church where we can esteem the minister very, very highly. Let me read it again. Now, suppose we begin with verse 11. Wherefore, comfort yourselves together and edify one another, even as also ye do. Now, the church in Thessalonica was an unusual church. I talked to a gentleman just a few moments ago that wept and wept and wept and wept and sobbed and sobbed and sobbed and told me how that a leader in a certain church had gravely injured him, and, well, he would have had more respect for him if he just took a gun and put a gun in his face and robbed him. Now, I'd much rather someone would rob me with a gun in my face or in my back than to rob me under false pretense or just plain lying and steal from me. Now, maybe you say, Brother Green, you should not be saying these things on the radio. Well, listen, Jesus said to have faith in God, Mark 11:22, and in John, the second chapter, in the last verse, Jesus trusted no man because he knew what was in man. Now, this dear man was broken, and, well, he was on the verge of just throwing up his hands and saying, there's no one left on whom I can depend. Well, now, physically speaking, that may seem sometimes to be the case, but there are some good, godly people left. We know they are few and far between from the standpoint of percentage, but there are some godly people and people you can trust, and their word is their bond, and I know that to be true. You do too, but this man was robbed by a friend. And of course, I told him in the course of conversation that Jesus will say to his own people when they ask him, where did you get these scars? Zechariah tells us about it. When they see him and they see the scars in his hands, they'll ask, where did you get these scars? And Jesus will say, I received them in the house of my friends. So have faith in God. Keep your eyes on Jesus. Don't put your faith in any man, but belong to a church where you can honor and esteem God's man. I read it. And we beseech you, brethren, know them which labor among you. Now know them. Now let me give you some good advice. I may not move much today, but I'm going to give you some good advice. Mothers, be sure you know the man or the woman that is teaching your child in Sunday school. Now, a dear person came to me not so long ago and said to me, Brother Green, I have a little girl, six, and her Sunday school teacher doesn't even wait until she gets out of the room to light her cigarette. She lights it in the classroom before those little girls. Now, what do you think about that? Well, of course, there's no point in me telling you what I think about it. You know what I think about it. She couldn't teach my child. No, I'm not condemning the woman. That's between her and God. But you know and I know that it certainly is not right to do that before little children in a Sunday school room. You know that. Now let me tell you something. Know your Sunday school teacher. Know the teacher that teaches your little child. In other words, you wouldn't want a person teaching your child or practicing something before your child that you wouldn't do. You wouldn't want that. Now, this business of just turning our children over to any church, any teacher, any preacher, it's not right. It's dangerous, and it's fatal sometimes to the spirit and the soul. Know them which labor among you and are over you in the Lord and admonish you. Now, this is speaking primarily of ministers or pastors. And you would be surprised, and yet some of you would not be surprised, at the people who belong to churches, and they don't even know whether the pastor believes in the virgin birth or not. You'd be surprised at the people who don't know whether their minister believes in the second coming or not. He never mentions it. He never mentions the Lord's return, and they've never asked him. Listen, you have a perfect right when you go to a church to ask the minister what he believes. You have a perfect right. You have a right to call him up on the phone or go to his office or have him come to your home and sit down and say, "Now, pastor, do you believe in the virgin birth? Do you believe in the shed blood? Do you believe in salvation by grace through faith? Just what do you believe?" Now, I'm not saying that you should demand a minister to believe every minute detail of prophecy and doctrine as you do, but certainly the major doctrines and the cardinal truths of the faith, you certainly should not support any man that doesn't believe them and preach them. Know the man. Know your preacher. Know your Bible teacher. Know your Sunday school teacher. Know the people who teach your children. Know them. Now read on. "And to esteem them very highly in love for their work's sake, and be at peace among yourselves." God has no praise for a church that is always fussing and fighting and backbiting and division and unrest among the members. It ought not to be. It should not be. And God doesn't bless a church like that. Now, what Paul is saying to the believers at Thessalonica is to know your leaders and love them and support them and pray for them. Now, if you belong to a church where God's man preaches God's word, you can't be too good to him. Of course, I'm not talking about buy him a new automobile every 6 months and paint the house. I'm not talking about that. The little things in life. Let me say this. I've always pulled for and done my best when in a church to cause the people to appreciate their pastor more. If you're listening to me today and you belong to a Bible church, and I mean where God's, I don't mean a church that has the name Bible. We have Bible Baptists and Bible Methodists and Bible Presbyterians, and we have the Bible Church, but I'm not talking about that. I'm talking about if you have a man, whether he's a Methodist, a Baptist, a Presbyterian, a Pentecostal, whatever he is, if he preaches pure gospel that you love and appreciate, and it feeds your soul and wins your children and blesses your heart, when you go to the grocery store many times, you should buy him a porterhouse steak or maybe a nice piece of country ham right through the middle of the ham. Now, that's right. It's the little things. It's the little things. And then listen, let me say this. If you have a godly pastor, you pay him a salary. Yes, you do. But have you ever thought of the many miles he drives his automobile that you don't drive yours? Have you ever thought of the many shirts he must have laundered? And when you laundry a shirt, it wears out. So when you buy yourself a shirt, why don't you buy the pastor one? And listen, on Sunday night, after Sunday and all the offerings have been taken, and you're leaving the church, why don't you slip a dollar bill or a $5 bill in his hand and say, "Preacher, fill up your gas tank. Fill up your gas tank." Those are the things that make a minister feel that he's wanted and appreciated. Now, I'm talking about God's preachers. The other kind don't need that. They draw a salary, God bless you, that takes care of them in a, well, fabulous and a sumptuous way. I'm talking about these ministers out here that preach God's word and lift up the bloodstained banner, and many of them must sit down and count their pennies. The little things in life. It's not the big things. It's the little things. And the things that you do that nobody but you and God knows that you've done them. Those are the things that count. A dollar bill in his hand, or ten, or a nice porterhouse steak, or a nice piece of meat, and, you know, just little things. You ought to love your pastor. You ought to love him and esteem him and honor him and cherish him. And you ought to speak highly of him. And as I said on the last broadcast in the series, you should belong to a church that you can brag on to the highest heaven in the right way. Now you say, "Preacher, is there a right way to brag?" I should say there is. I brag on Jesus. He's been good to me a million times better than I deserve. And I sit at this microphone today because of God's long suffering. If I had justice, I'd be in the grave. And I know it, and God knows it. And I'd be in hell. But God loved me, and God spared me, and God's been good to me. And I brag on Him. And I thank God that I have many, many things to be thankful for and brag about in the right way. In the right way. Now, pride is a different thing. But you should belong to a church where you can praise the minister in the right spirit and tell everybody, I belong to a church that preaches the Bible and lifts up Jesus. I belong to the best church, so far as I'm concerned, the best church in our city. Now, these folks who always run around grumbling, oh, they do this and they do that and they could do this better, and just grumble. Paul said, be at peace. Now, read on. Verse 14, now we exhort you, brethren, warn them that are unruly, comfort the feeble-minded, support the weak, and be patient toward all men. See that none render evil for evil unto any man, but ever follow that which is good both among yourselves and to all men. Now, this is good, sound Bible admonition to a New Testament church. That's what it is. So, we are to comfort the feeble-minded, and we are to take care of those who are needy, but we are to rebuke the unruly. How long has it been since anyone was brought up in your church to be disciplined? How long has it been since the pastor called in some member that was unchristian in their actions and in their talk and in their walk? Now, it is New Testament truth to discipline unruly church members. And most churches would be 1,000 times better off instead of having an enlargement campaign to get rid of a few. And if they did get rid of a few, the world would have more respect for them than they have keeping these backbiting people in the church who condemn everything that's done if it's not done exactly like they want to do it. I was talking to a dear pastor not so long ago, and he said, we called on a family. And he said, I opened the conversation by saying, I can see where you would disagree with something that I do, some things that I do. But he said, you dear people disagree with everything the church does. You never see anything as we see it, and you've disagreed with everything we've tried to do to move forward. Now, he said, I think the thing for you to do is to look for you another church, because you're very unhappy and you just find you another church, and we'll be very happy to grant you a letter. Well, now, that's one way of doing it. And, of course, some preachers might have just said, we won't give you a letter. You're out of fellowship and we'll just turn you out. But, of course, I believe in going the second mile, and I think where it's humanly possible, and if it's not gross sin, I think we should go the second mile to try to help a person, even though they have harmed and hurt our particular church. Now, they are backbiters and liars in the church, and they need to be dealt with. They're troublemakers. They need to be dealt with. Paul said, know your leaders, esteem them highly for their work's sake. And he said, be at peace, and the unruly, you warn them. You judge them and warn them and tend to them. Don't let an unruly person keep on in their haughty, unchristian spirit. Now we exhort you. See that none render evil for evil. If somebody does you dirty, don't do them dirt. But if they treat you unchristian, then you go out of your way to treat them Christian. If they harm you, you go out of your way to do something kind. And by so doing, Paul tells us that we'll heap coals of fire upon their head. Now, in this next verse, I say we have, in verse 16 through 28, we have the positive, sure cure, the guaranteed cure for backsliding. If you'll do what these next verses say, I guarantee you, you'll never backslide. Never. Never. If you'll do what verses 16 through 23, if you'll do what verses 16 through 23 tell us, you'll never backslide. Let me read them, and we won't finish, but we will finish the book tomorrow. So let me read these. Now watch it. rejoice evermore. Pray without ceasing. In everything give thanks, for this is the will of God in Christ concerning you. Quench not the spirit. Despise not prophesies. Prove all things, hold fast that which is good. Abstain from all appearance of evil, and the very God of peace sanctify you wholly. And I pray, God, your whole soul, a whole spirit, soul, and body be preserved blameless unto the coming of our Lord Jesus Christ. Now we'll stop. Well, let me read verse 24. Faithful is he that calleth you, who also will do it. And we'll finish the book tomorrow. Now let me discuss these verses as time permits. And I say, this is a sure cure and a positive guarantee that you will never backslide if you'll do what these verses say. Number one, rejoice evermore. How long has it been since you heard an amen where you go to church? How long has it been since you heard a hallelujah where you go to church? I do not believe in a shindig and a barn dance, and I don't believe in the way some people act in church. I don't. Now, if they want to act that way, okay, it's between them and God, but I don't believe in it. I don't appreciate it. I don't appreciate any man trying to steal the service from a minister. But I do believe in praising God. I believe in saying amen. There is a right time and a right way to say amen. I had a letter this morning. In fact, it hasn't been 30 minutes ago I answered. And this dear person said, Brother Green, how do you distinguish between true fire from heaven and wild fire? Now, frankly, there is no way on this earth to distinguish between the true fire of the Spirit and wild fire until wild fire becomes indecent and people, of course, begin to expose themselves, and they begin to perform indecent things in the church. And of course we know that's of the devil, because God is not the author of unrighteousness. God is the author of purity and righteousness and holiness. And as long as a person is saying amen and hallelujah and praising God, you can't distinguish. Now maybe you say, I can, but I can't. I confess that I, Oliver Green, I cannot until it becomes indecent. But I tell you one thing I can do. When a person attempts to steal the attention of the people when I'm preaching, I ask them in a very kind way, and I do. I'm not ugly, and God forbid. But if they take the service and people are watching them and listening to them, then I very quietly and Christian-like ask them to please pray for me and let me do the preaching. And let me tell the people what God put on my heart. And the person that has the right spirit won't get angry. And if they get angry, then you can mark it down. That's wild fire. Now, I believe in amens. There's not a preacher on God's green earth that believes in amens any more than I do. And I appreciate an amen. And I appreciate people smiling and encouraging me when I'm in the pulpit. And maybe occasionally somebody will say, that's the truth, Brother Green. Amen, Brother Green. Amen. Nothing wrong with that. But when a person tries to steal the service and draw attention to themselves, whether it's a man or a woman or whatever, it's not right. God Almighty said, let everything be done decently and in order. And I believe in decency, and I believe in order. But I tell you what, a lot of good fellas have completely outlawed emotionalism because of what they call wildfire and fanaticism. Now that's wrong. It's just as wrong to forbid an amen. It is just as wrong to forbid an amen as it is to allow them to be to the excess that the sinners can't hear the gospel and can't be saved. Now you see, there is an extreme in both directions, but there is a happy neutral where the Spirit of God can have right away. The Bible's full of amens and hallelujahs and praises to our God. Rejoice evermore. A rejoicing Christian will never backslide. A rejoicing Christian will never backslide. One more, pray without ceasing. You can mark it down. As long as you're in an attitude of prayer and praying without ceasing, you won't backslide. Now, this is rich, and my time is gone. Tomorrow, I'll give you the whole list. And if you'll practice each of these, I assure you and I guarantee you unconditionally, I unconditionally guarantee you, if you'll practice what we're going to study tomorrow, you'll never, never, never backslide. I promise you faithfully on the authority of God's word. Rejoice evermore. Pray without ceasing. In everything give thanks, and so on. Now, if you're not saved, God help you to be saved. And if you've been holding animosity and hate in your heart, God help you to get it out. And if you haven't been what you should be as a Christian, God help you to lay your life on the altar right now. Father, honor the precious word of God, these precious words dictated to the Apostle Paul by the Holy Ghost. Honor thy word, honor the name of Jesus, and the shed blood in his precious name, save the soul that's nearest hell, for Christ's sake. Amen.
2: 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Now, I know that many of you try to write down the scriptures Dr. Green uses in the program, but sometimes he goes a little fast because he's trying to get so much out to us, and you don't get them all. Well, if you call me and ask me to give you all the scriptures, I won't be able to do that. But I can do something better. I can send you the entire program, music and preaching, and you can listen to it over and over in your home and be sure to get all the scriptures. Now, we can send that program to you on compact disc. Just tell me the day and the date of the program you want, and I'm asking you to please send a gift, a donation of at least $5 when you do that, so that we will help us cover the cost of getting it to you, postage and so on. So do remember that anytime you feel that you've missed some important scripture. Well, just before we close today, I do want to tell you again about our gift offer. Oh, I will not be talking about this great offer after this week. So be sure and write down the information today if you cannot order today, so that you can remember it next week or even the week after and so on. Now, what is in gift offer? Oh, well, first of all, we have a series of messages by Dr. Green that he preached on the radio, the last series that he ever preached on the radio, on the rapture of the church, the rapture of the church. 30 messages in all, and we have put these on 10 compact discs and put them in a very nice binder to keep them clean and safe between your listenings. Now, we heard this series earlier this year leading up to the anniversary of his death on July 26th. So that is for you in this offer. Also, a book by Dr. Green called 27 Sermons on the Second Coming, 40 pages long, a softback book, and I know you will enjoy every one of the short messages, such as, will anyone be saved after the rapture? Will all the dead be raised at the same time? When will the Antichrist be revealed? And what will we be doing while the Antichrist reigns on earth? So to get all of this, just ask for gift offer O and send your gift of at least $30. Here's how to make your donation.
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2: Friends, this is David Green again. On behalf of myself and the entire Gospel Hour family, I want to thank you for tuning in to the program today. I hope you received a blessing today and will tune in again each and every time you can. And so, until next time, may the Lord bless you and keep you in His will.

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0: president went on to warn of the consequences if Democrats gain power, saying they gave the country the worst inflation in American history. The president goes on to San Antonio next week to support Ken Paxton there. The United Arab Emirates revealing new details as investigators zero in on the background of the terrorist co-pilot and plot to take down the Fly Dubai flight from Dubai to Tel Aviv. Here's Laura Winters.
1: At issue is how this co-pilot got hired by Fly Dubai in the first place. Investigators say records show he had previously been suspended at another airline. Israeli Prime Minister Benjamin Netanyahu says evidence indicates this man was a radicalized Muslim who was on a mission to crash the plane. The Omani national was reportedly flagged by Oman Air as a security risk after he was in possession of extremist materials while serving as a co-pilot trainee back in 2020. Laura Winters reporting.
0: Tennessee Governor Bill Lee says Prison Commissioner Frank Strada will be resigning.
2: Strada is expected to leave later this month. His departure will come after he oversaw Tennessee's second failed attempt at lethal injection this year and amid bipartisan calls for his resignation. All remaining executions in the state have been paused. Strada said his agency had carried out its responsibilities in accordance with established protocol and framed his resignation as being in the best interest of Tennesseans.
0: This is SRN News. A new study on transgenderism in sports. Michael Harrington has more.
3: Concerned Women for America calculates that males playing against females in the U.S. have so far taken 2,293 gold medals from the women who would have won them if the males were not present. CWA President Penny Nance says, quote, "Biological men have distinct advantages over biological women. This reality not only puts women in harm's way, but it eliminates opportunities for biological women to earn a living and win competitions." Michael Harrington reporting.
0: Authorities say a former Canadian soldier who opened fire on a police officer outside an Ontario synagogue on Yom Kippur shouted, "You're going to die for the Jews," moments before shooting. Officer Jeff Smith died of his wounds, and another officer was injured, but they killed the gunman, 29-year-old Sean Ward. No one outside, inside Son of Jacob Synagogue was injured. This is SRN News. A prominent left-wing streamer is warning Texas Democrat James Tallarico to stay aligned with progressive activists if he wants to win the U.S. Senate seat.
4: At a University of Texas event, Hassan Piker said activists helped Tallarico gain political power and should remind him that if elected, quote, he's got to play ball. The remarks raise questions about whether Tallarico could govern as the more moderate candidate he claims to be on the campaign trail or face pressure from the party's progressive wing. Tallarico's campaign had not responded to a request for comment. Ken Lorman reporting.
0: President Trump is doxing a U.S. senator who disagrees with him about daylight savings time. The president supports the Sunshine Protection Act, which would make daylight savings time permanent, and encouraged his supporters on social media Saturday to back the legislation. But Senator Tom Cotton of Arkansas opposes it and says he'd rather not take his kids to school in the dark. More details at srnnews.com.
5: It was your forecast on WZYN, the old ship of Zion. Chance of showers and thunderstorms across Valdosta tonight. Overnight low will drop down into the low 70s. Decent chance of showers and thunderstorms on Sunday. A high right around the low to mid 80s. In Forsyth, showers and a chance of storms upper 60s overnight. Chance of showers and storms with heavy rain Sunday, mid 70s. I'm meteorologist Sally Russell on WZYN and online at WZYN.org.
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1: With SRN News, I'm Ron Taylor. Making headlines this morning, authorities are still searching for a missing air ambulance off the coast of Massachusetts. The FAA says it lost contact with a Gulfstream G-100 early in the morning on Saturday and issued a search and rescue alert. The aircraft was carrying six people on a medical evacuation flight from Bermuda, set to land at Boston Logan International Airport when it disappeared off the coast of Nantucket. Massachusetts Governor Maura Healey said that the state will be ready to do whatever they can to help the search efforts and recovery efforts. President Trump says his administration will begin sending checks to over 20 million seniors to help with Medicare costs. In a Truth Social post, the president said Friday the funds would come from the Medicare Improvement Fund. A White House fact sheet says the payments will be $90 per person and will go to over 20 million Medicare Part B enrollees. Most will receive it by direct deposit. Others will get a check in the mail. This is SRN News.
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1: With SRN News, I'm Ron Taylor. President Trump in Ohio last night told supporters when they go to the ballot box in November, the midterms, to pretend he's on the ballot box in the midterms. The president urged the crowd at Vandalia Butler High School near Dayton to support incumbent Republican Senator John Husted, who's running in a tight race against former Senator Sherrod Brown. He also supports one other important candidate.
2: 32 days from now, we're going to elect Tommy Tuberville as your next governor.
1: The president went on to warn of the consequences of Democrats gain power, saying they gave the country the worst inflation in American history. The president goes on to San Antonio next week to support Ken Paxton there. The United Arab Emirates revealing new details as investigators zero in on the background of the terrorist co-pilot and plot to take down the Fly Dubai flight from Dubai to Tel Aviv. Here's Laura Winters.
3: At issue is how this co-pilot got hired by Fly Dubai in the first place. Investigators say records show he had previously been suspended at another airline. Israeli Prime Minister Benjamin Netanyahu says evidence indicates this man was a radicalized Muslim who was on a mission to crash the plane. The Omani national was reportedly flagged by Oman Air as a security risk after he was in possession of extremist materials while serving as a co-pilot trainee back in 2020. Laura Winters reporting.
1: Tennessee Governor Bill Lee says Prison Commissioner Frank Strada will be resigning.
4: Strada is expected to leave later this month. His departure will come after he oversaw Tennessee's second failed attempt at lethal injection this year and amid bipartisan calls for his resignation. All remaining executions in the state have been paused. Strada said his agency had carried out its responsibilities in accordance with established protocol and framed his resignation as being in the best interest of Tennesseans.
1: This is SRN News. A new study on transgenderism in sports. Michael Harrington has more.
5: Concerned Women for America calculates that males playing against females in the U.S. have so far taken 2,293 gold medals from the women who would have won them if the males were not present. CWA President Penny Nance says, quote, "Biological men have distinct advantages over biological women. This reality not only puts women in harm's way, but it eliminates opportunities for biological women to earn a living and win competitions." Michael Harrington reporting.
1: Authorities say a former Canadian soldier who opened fire on a police officer outside an Ontario synagogue on Yom Kippur shouted, "You're going to die for the Jews," moments before shooting. Officer Jeff Smith died of his wounds, and another officer was injured, but they killed the gunman, 29-year-old Sean Ward. No one inside Son of Jacob Synagogue was injured. This is SRN News. A prominent left-wing streamer is warning Texas Democrat James Tallarico to stay aligned with progressive activists if he wants to win the U.S. Senate seat.
6: At a University of Texas event, Hassan Piker said activists helped Tallarico gain political power and should remind him that if elected, quote, he's got to play ball. The remarks raise questions about whether Tallarico could govern as the more moderate candidate he claims to be on the campaign trail or face pressure from the party's progressive wing. Tallarico's campaign had not responded to a request for comment. Ken Lorman reporting.
1: President Trump is doxing a U.S. senator who disagrees with him about daylight savings time. The president supports the Sunshine Protection Act, which would make daylight savings time permanent, and encourage his supporters on social media Saturday to back the legislation. But Senator Tom Cotton of Arkansas opposes it and says he'd rather not take his kids to school in the dark. More details at SRN News.

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1: Let's do this. I want to walk as close as I possibly can. I may run somewhere instead of walking.

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1: With SRN News, I'm Ron Taylor. A new poll suggests Democrats are gaining the lead in the upcoming elections to control the Senate. Poll results released Saturday by the New York Times and Siena University show Democrats pulling ahead in five Republican states. The polls indicate Democratic candidates leading in Texas, Alaska, and Ohio, and neck and neck in Iowa and Kansas. The poll numbers also suggest that a majority of voters in those states think Democrats would do a better job on health care, tariffs, data centers, and the cost of living. Republicans, however, do remain ahead of the Democrats in a favorability poll. An appeals court is blocking a Minnesota law that bans nudified AI photos. Elon Musk's artificial intelligence company xAI convinced a U.S. federal court appeals court Friday to halt Minnesota's ban on AI-generated fake nude images. The tech company claimed the Minnesota law was unconstitutional. This is SRN News.
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We're so grateful to be here this morning behind the radio mic. And what a blessing to have you here with us early this morning. And as is our normal practice, let us begin with a word of prayer. 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
3: But I just say a very special hello, Dayton, and hello, Ohio.
2: President Trump on the road last night, speaking at a rally in the area that he visited in Ohio, and certainly he's not done yet. The political process, he says, is underway, and he's counting on his continued support.
3: And as you know, I won the state all three times, and we got the highest vote total in the history of Ohio, the highest number of votes all three times. And with your vote, just 31 days from now, Ohio is going to defeat the radical left Democrats once again.
2: The president's road trip will now take him south to San Antonio, Texas. Next week, he will support Texas Attorney General Ken Paxton's race for the Senate, as he is now neck and neck with Democrat James Tallarico. Good news for farmers and truckers. The White House announces Europe will release diesel reserves.
4: President Trump says an agreement has been struck with Europe to release a massive amount of diesel oil reserves. This comes as prices for diesel have recently surged. AAA reports Friday's national average for a gallon of diesel is $6.37. The president said the process of releasing the diesel reserves will begin immediately. The Russia-Ukraine war, as well as the war in Iran, have put pressure on the world's diesel supply. Richard Boyd reporting.
2: And good news for Medicaid recipients. The president says his administration will begin sending checks to over 20 million seniors to help with Medicare costs. In a Truth Social post Friday, the president said the funds will come from the Medicare Improvement Fund. A White House fact sheet says the payments will be $90 per person and will go into over 20 million Medicare Part B eligible. The people will receive either a direct deposit or mail. This is SRN.
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looking for a church where the old-time way is still alive and well? Victory Baptist Church of Valdosta, Georgia cordially invites you to come and worship with us. You will hear traditional hymns and Southern gospel music, a spirit-filled choir, and preaching from the Word of God by Pastor Steve Ward. 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Another vital ministry of Victory Baptist Church is Victory Christian School, which has been in operation since 1984, providing a quality education in a Christian environment for over 30 years. This is your personal invitation to be involved in a ministry where your needs can be met both spiritually and socially, where the membership is like family, and where God is manifest and worshiped. 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
1: With SRN News, I'm Ron Taylor. In Ohio last night, President Trump says Democrats have a track record of failure.
2: They gave us the worst inflation in American history, the highest energy prices in American history, the worst trade deficit in American history. They allowed 25 million people to pour across our borders from all over the world, from prisons, from mental institutions, drug dealers. And if they win the midterms, they will do it again. They're going to do it all again.
1: The president's road trip will take him south to San Antonio, Texas, next week, where he will support Texas Attorney General Kim Paxton's race for the Senate, as he is neck and neck with Democrat James Tallarico. President Trump's tough stance on crime is paying off in Washington, where one major chain is opting to let customers shop like they used to.
3: CVS pharmacy stores in Washington, D.C. are no longer locking up items thanks to President Trump's crime crackdown. Townhall.com reporting it's a huge quality of life win for folks who live in the District of Columbia. There's been a drastic decrease in shoplifting and other crimes. Homicides, for example, down 30%, robbery down 7%, and auto thefts down 45%. The U.S. Attorney's Office report a 67% increase in prosecutions, so it appears the criminals are getting the message. Laura Winters reporting.
1: Six people are still missing after a medical plane plunged into the ocean near Massachusetts. The FAA says it lost contact with the Gulfstream G-100 early Saturday morning and issued a search and rescue alert. On Saturday night, officials announced that debris had been found, but the six people on board were still unaccounted for. The medical evaluation flight was traveling from Bermuda to Boston Logan National Airport when it disappeared off the coast of Nantucket. Massachusetts governor says the state will do whatever it takes to support the efforts of recovery. This is SRN News. Young people in the Anglosphere are not doing well there.
4: The Gallup organization has released its 2026 World Happiness Report, and it reveals that young people in the U.S., U.K., Canada, and other parts of the English-speaking world have suffered the biggest decline in well-being of any demographic group. Gallup says its data points to the use of social media as the primary reason for the growing unhappiness of young people in the Anglosphere, the place where such platforms are used the most. Michael Harrington reporting.
1: A decision by a city council in eastern Germany to halt the laying of a memorial plaque that honored Holocaust victims has sparked outrage. Lawmakers in Heidendorf, southeast of Dresden, had voted to end the practice of laying the engraved brass plaques featured the names of Holocaust victims into sidewalks, often in place of cobblestones and near the homes where they once lived. Created by German artist Gunther Denning, the plaques are palm-sized and include the fate of Jews and other persecuted people. Over 4,500 pounds of imported ready-to-eat chicken stew has now been recalled.
5: The products were not re-inspected after entering the U.S. The chicken products imported from South Korea were produced on March 30th and have Best Buy date of September 29th.

0: Oil exports from the Persian Gulf have rebounded to pre-war levels, while Iran's exports have plummeted to zero due to U.S. blockades. More details at srnnews.com.
1: Here was your forecast on WZYN, the old ship of Zion. In Valdosta, we'll see showers and a chance of storms today. A high this afternoon, low to mid-80s. Decent chance of showers and storms tonight, and overnight low into the low 70s. For Forsyth, showers and storms could produce some heavy downpours, a high near 75. Heavy rain continues tonight, mid-60s. I'm meteorologist Sally Russell on WZYN and online at WZYN.org.
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1: With SRN News, I'm Ron Taylor. Six people are still missing after a medical plane plunged into the ocean near Massachusetts. The FAA says it lost contact with the Gulfstream G-100 early Saturday morning and issued a search and rescue alert. Late last night, officials announced that debris had been found, but the six people on board were still unaccounted for. The medical evacuation flight was traveling from Bermuda to Boston Logan International Airport when it disappeared off the coast of Nantucket. Massachusetts Governor Maura Healey says the state will do whatever it can to support the search and rescue efforts. A young girl is dead, three others injured after being shot at a youth football game in Maryland. The shooting happened during a game yesterday at Leon Day Park in Baltimore when a dispute erupted over a parking space. Officials say a 12-year-old girl was pronounced dead at the scene and a woman was sent to the hospital. Two male victims walked themselves into a hospital with non-life-threatening injuries. This is SRN News.
2: It's time now for the Gospel Trumpet radio broadcast. 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You are invited to join us for the Gospel Trumpet every week at this same time. I trust God will richly bless you as you listen to today's broadcast.

We look thirdly at the predicament of the high priest. And then I believe we ended with our fourth thought, being the priest as he seeks pardon for his own sins. I trust that you and no, I did move on to number five as well. We looked at the position of the high priest, the fact that it was appointed and an anointed position. He was appointed and he was anointed. And that is a very, very serious thing, and I trust that you took it to heart. We're beginning today picking up in verse number five. And I want us, we're going to back up just a little bit as we begin to chase this line of thought or thinking, and we'll consider the appointment of Christ as our high priest. I have said on a number of occasions regarding the book of Hebrews that it is a book of better things. The things that the Lord has given us, and I don't want to get hung up here, but you need to understand that God doesn't give us the leftovers. He gives us that which is best. Are you hearing what I'm saying there? I believe that. And as we look at the book of Hebrews, we find, for instance, in the Old Testament, he gave us the law. But in the New Testament, he gave us something better. He gave us grace. Hallelujah. I'm glad for the grace of God and the fact that it is one of those better things that we will consider. In the Old Testament, there was the priesthood that began with Aaron and traveled through his lineage. And I'm grateful for that and all that God taught us in his word from that. But now we're in the New Testament, and we see that we have a better high priest. We have a high priest that does not have to deal with his own sins because he's never sinned. Praise the Lord for that truth today. So look at this with me, if you would please. Noticing verse number five, the Bible said, "So also Christ glorified not himself to be made an high priest, but he that said unto him, Thou art my son, today have I begotten thee. And he saith also in another place, Thou art a priest forever after the order of Melchizedek." Now, the appointment of the Lord Jesus Christ as our high priest was not something that was self-imposed. Amen. It was not something that he necessarily volunteered for, but rather it was in a position that God appointed him to. Now, for just a moment, let me review, why is it that Jesus is the only one that can fill the position as our high priest? Well, in the Old Testament, we know that the high priest there, they had to deal with the sins of the people. They had to offer sacrifices for the sins of the people, but they had first of all to offer for their own sin. The Lord Jesus is without sin. He is sinless, and therefore there's no need for him to offer a sacrifice for himself. Secondly, you find that the high priest in the Old Testament, he offered sacrifice after sacrifice after sacrifice after sacrifice. Can you even imagine? And I've been told, and I have read, that the pile of bones that would accumulate after all of these sacrifices. Now, quickly, there were some sacrifices that the bones would be burned. There were other sacrifices that the bones would be carried out without the camp and put in a certain location. And they have said that those bones would accumulate and become a mountain in some areas because of the large number of sacrifices that were made in behalf of the sins of others. Aren't you glad when Calvary came about?
When the Lord Jesus died on Calvary, there were no longer the bones of bulls and calves and turtle doves and pigeons. Aren't you glad that there were no longer animal sacrifices being made? But the Lord Jesus, He was the final and the ultimate sacrifice in our behalf. Praise the Lord. Now I want you to understand today this. Is everybody listening closely? I want you to understand this. I know what the Bible says. To say that I understand everything that I am looking at this morning, I cannot do that. I can't tell you that I understand it all, but I can tell you this, and you can label me as naive if you want to, and I won't be mad at you. But although I don't understand it all, I do believe it all. I believe everything that this Bible tells us about the sacrifice of the Lord Jesus Christ. I believe everything that this Bible says about Him being perfect, being sinless, being harmless. I believe all of that. I believe He was appointed by God. He was anointed by God, and that He is the ultimate sacrifice. I believe it even when I'm unable to understand all that took place. Now notice this, please. Before taking on the robe of humanity, Christ was equal in position with the Father. Yet He chose to humble Himself, to step down from His lofty position, to condescend to what the Bible calls men of low estate, that His creation may have the opportunity to spend eternity with Him. Now listen to me, would you? I have read about people that were craftsmen. I have read about artists of different kinds. And I've read about the relationship that they develop with their craft, with their art, and how precious it is to them. But would you for just a moment imagine the relationship that the Lord desires to have with you and I? You take a man that will get a hammer and a chisel and begin to beat on a rock and knock pieces away and will create a figure of some sort, some piece of art, a piece of beauty, and that will be adored by others. But that art, you set it on a shelf, you put it on display, and others can look at it, they can admire it, they can adore it. In some cases, they have worshiped the art pieces that have been made. But all that piece of art does is just sits there. It doesn't do anything. It doesn't comply with nor rebel against the will of the artist. You take a painter, someone that is an artist in that regard, and they will take the paint and apply it to the canvas, and they make masterpieces. Now, let me just show you how redneck I am for just a minute, Mr. George. I've seen some pieces of art that I wouldn't have put in the outhouse, let alone in the main house. Amen right there. I've seen some, I wondered how in this world would somebody pay a nickel for that, let alone millions of dollars. And I suppose that's just because I'm not a very classy person. Maybe I don't have a lot of whatever it is that some other people have that causes them to enjoy that sort of thing. But that piece of art that they hang on the wall, it doesn't do anything, Brother Randy. It doesn't move, it doesn't walk, it doesn't talk, it doesn't again comply nor rebel against the will of the artist. But you and I, we were created by God out of dirt. We were created by God from the dust of the ground. And at that point in time, all we were was an empty shell.
And the Bible says in Genesis 2:7 that the Lord God, he formed man from the dust of the ground, and then he breathed into his nostrils the breath of life, and man became a living soul. And at that moment, man began to talk, and he hasn't shut up since then. I wonder if the Lord ever thought about inventing duct tape about that time so that he could put it over Adam's mouth. I'm not so sure about that. But my point is this: God created humanity, and humanity can comply, can obey, but can also rebel. Amen. Against the Creator. And that's exactly what humanity did. Have you ever stopped to think, and I know this is very elementary, but I want you to listen to me closely. I'm going somewhere. Have you ever stopped to think that God not only gave Adam everything that he needed, but he gave him everything he wanted? When Adam was in the Garden of Eden, he had everything he needed. The Bible says that there was fruit that abounded there, and Adam could eat of that fruit. He could be nourished by that fruit. There was no doubt water there to provide him, that he could be provided with. God gave him everything that he needed. And just like us, he wasn't satisfied with having what he needed. He wanted more. We find the Bible says, now I find this interesting, and I don't want to get hung up here, I don't think, but the Bible, it was not Adam, but it was God that said, it's not good for man to be alone. Is anybody listening to me? I said it was God that said, it's not good for man to be alone. Now let me just for a moment speculate about that. Why is that? Because man don't have sense enough to get in out of the rain. Amen. We need somebody to give us some kind of direction somewhere. That's right. My wife and I, we've been gone a couple of days. We were in North Carolina, and we would go to our daughter's house, and then when we left there, we'd go back to the motel. Same path, same direction, nothing changed. Every single time I'd have her to put it in, enter it into the GPS so that I could make sure I got there. If she hadn't done that, there's no telling where I might be. I might be in another state today. I might be somewhere, some other planet. Who knows where I would be today? Men, my point is, we men, we need some help. We need some guidance. We need some direction. We need a help meet. God said it's not good for man to be alone. So the Bible says that God put Adam to sleep, and he took a rib out of his side. Now I'm going to preach just a minute. I didn't intend to go here, but here we are, so we might as well preach a bit. He didn't take the bone out of his foot so that man could stomp on her. He took it out of his side. I believe, we'll find this out when we get to heaven, I believe it was from his left side. One of those ribs near his heart. He took a rib out of Adam, and the Bible says he created Eve with that rib, or out of that rib. Can you imagine when Adam woke up? Is anybody here, have y'all got an imagination at all? Can you imagine when Adam woke up and he looked over there and he saw Eve sitting there? I know what he said. He said, whoa, man. No doubt about it. He called her woman. And there's no doubt he was thrilled that God had given him a help me. My point is this: God knows what we need. But this creation of God, we needed direction, we needed help, we needed leadership, we needed somebody in our lives. We could obey or we could rebel. But my point is this: he loves us still. Amen. Our children, we love them. I can't explain the love
that I as a dad have for my children. I can't explain it. I won't even attempt to explain it. I never knew that you could love somebody so much that you had never seen. I remember when my children were born. Brother Randy, they came into this world and all suddenly, there was a love in my heart for somebody I'd never seen before. An amazing thing transpired there. When we found out that we were expecting what would be our third child, our first were twins. When we found out we were expecting our third child, I got nervous. Let me explain. I was afraid I didn't have enough love for that third one because I loved those first two so much. I remember the day that Matthew was born. How does God do it? I don't know how He does it, but God, somehow in His infinite wisdom, God allowed me to love that third one just as much as those first two. Let me say quickly, all that love's different love. You don't love them the same, you love them differently, but you love them as much. Is everybody still with me here? And I remember when my wife, he said, "We've got another baby on the way, number four." Number four, I got nervous. I didn't know how in the world will I have enough love in my heart for a fourth child because I've already got three. And I love them with everything that is within me. And again, God, as only God can do it, gave me a love for them. I won't even get into grandbabies here. I thought I loved my kids. And then the grandbabies come around. I tried to trade my kids in for the grandkids. Let me have the grandbabies first. Is everybody listening? God created someone with the ability to obey or to rebel. And yet He loves us still. Amen. When I was a child, my dad from time to time, and my dad, some of y'all listen to me, and strange society has kind of warped your brain a little bit. When I say something about discipline, some people interpret it as abuse. I was not abused as a child. I was disciplined as a child. Amen. And any parent that doesn't discipline their children doesn't love their children. Amen. That's what the book says. I didn't say that. God said that. I'm just quoting God. But my daddy would say things like, "Miss George," you probably heard this too. My dad would say, "Boy, I'm going to drive you through a nail hole." Now look at me. Can y'all imagine the size of the nail that it would take for this to go through the nail hole? Obviously, he was joking. He wasn't being serious about that. But the point was, sometimes I'd aggravate him to the point he'd say, "Boy, I'm going to drive you through a nail hole." Other times, it wasn't quite so bad as being driven through the nail. Sometimes, Mr. George, he'd just say, "I'm going to pinch your head off." Look at, he never did. Don't y'all look at me that way. He never pinched my head off. He just said he was going to, all right? Here's my point. I'm going somewhere. God loves you anyway. Amen. I can't explain that. When I see what I have become and what I have done, I wonder, how could God love me in spite of me? Amen. But He does. So, Pastor, how does God prove His love? I'm glad you asked. We're in Hebrews chapter number 5, looking at the proof of God's love. God gave us not just a high priest, but He gave us a high priest that is beyond every high priest, one that is absolutely sinless and perfect, that He might atone for our sins. What a wonderful blessing that is. We see here the approval that God put upon this high priest. I want to point out three things to you this morning, and I'm done. In verse number 7 of our text, the Bible says, "Who is able to save him from death and was
heard in the days of his flesh, when he had offered up prayers and supplications with strong crying and tears unto him that he feared. I want you to notice three things quickly. Number one, I want you to see the humanity of our high priest. I spoke a moment ago about those things that I don't fully understand. This is one. I don't understand how that a man that was all God, 100% God, became man. I can't explain to you today how that he took upon himself the robe of humanity. I can't explain to you how that the Lord Jesus, being 100% God, was also 100% man, yet without sin. I can't explain all of that to you. I've tried my best to explain it, and all I can come up with is silly illustrations to try to explain it. Would you just for a moment imagine that this bottle of water was full? It's not any longer full, but imagine it was full. And I took some food coloring, some red food coloring, and dropped just a little bit in there, Brother Driggers. Closed the lid and shook it up. We could say, honestly and truthfully, that that is a bottle of water still. The substance within there chemically has changed, but it's still a bottle of water. But someone could argue and they say, oh, but wait a minute, that bottle is all red. And yes, it is, and there's no argument there. It's completely red, but it is 100% water, but it is 100% red. It, one thing has become two at this point to explain it all. I cannot, chemically I can't explain it, but once again, even though I don't understand it all, I believe it all. Amen. That the Lord Jesus Christ took upon himself the form of a man. The Bible says in another place, took upon himself the form of a servant and was made in the likeness of men. Now hang on just a minute. Have you imagined the Lord Jesus Christ, our heavenly high priest, as he walked this planet earth? Have you imagined the man, the Lord Jesus, as he traversed from place to place, as he visited with people, as he communicated with his disciples, as he talked to those that he ministered to? Have you imagined this man, our heavenly high priest, being all God, yet being all man? That's hard for the mind to comprehend. Amen. Have you imagined, as this man, the Lord Jesus, having taken upon himself the form of a man, the form of a servant, the form of flesh, as he interacted personally with individuals? Now listen, Brother Shaw, My mind gets so far and then it just kind of bleeps out. Can you imagine having a conversation, Brother Randy, with someone that knows what you're going to say before you say it? And he not only knows what you're going to say, he knows what you mean by what you say. That kind of sounds like my wife. My wife, she said, I know what you meant. Is everybody listening to me this morning? I'm glad the Lord Jesus, but can you imagine that? Having a conversation with someone that knows your thoughts, he knows your desires, he knows your intentions. Let me illustrate. Do you remember when he said, Peter, do you love me? He said it this way, lovest thou me more than these? Wonder why he asked that question.
Mrs. Mello, he already knew the answer to the question. He knew whether Peter loved him or not. He knew the answer to the question. Why did he ask Peter, "Lovest thou me more than these?" It wasn't to satisfy his own curiosity, because there was no curiosity. Again, he knew the answer. I believe he asked Peter, "Lovest thou me more than..." More, what are these? More than these. These what? These boats? These nets? He had been a fisherman. He did the thing that he loved, that he enjoyed. And Jesus called him from that. And he said, "I'll make you to become fisher of men."

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You can hear the Gospel Trumpet every week at this time on this same station. If you would like to correspond with the Gospel Trumpet, you may do so by writing the Gospel Trumpet, 406 Sarah Drive, Goose Creek, South Carolina, 29445. That's the Gospel Trumpet, 406 Sarah Drive, Goose Creek, South Carolina, 29445. 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
1: Welcome back to another installment of the Hedges and Highways radio broadcast. I'm your radio preacher, evangelist Robert Jones. It's a joy to be back with you. Hope you're doing well. We've had a wonderful, tremendous, and a very full week and a lot of miles. We've flown a lot this week, and so we're grateful for all that the Lord's allowed us to do. Got to be able to be with some missionaries out west and help their church and be in their services and all the other aspects, and we are excited about what God is doing out west and some works out there, and God is moving. I do know that. And I pray that you've had a good week. I pray that it's been a blessed one. And as always, I want to encourage you, and because some will list this before Sunday and some on Sunday, and then there's others listen during the week. I do pray that you'll have a good service on Sunday morning, Sunday night, and then again on Wednesday night. If you're having a revival, please be in your place. And we're looking forward to the meetings we'll be in next week as well. Well, we're going to get back into 1 Thessalonians. And we've been just looking, you know, I don't know of anything really in depth, but just going through the churches. I've just

church. What made it function? What did God like and what he didn't like? What some things we need to get rid of? What some things we need to add in our churches? And get back to the Bible and get rid of these productions and all that's going on in our day, and the wickedness and the vileness that's happening in our churches and all the things that are happening. I mean, it's just, it's amazing, really, and I don't say it joyfully, but boy, there's a lot of preachers falling here lately, and it hurts. It really does, and it hurts the cause of Christ, really. And but I'll say this, don't get your eye on man, and because man will let you down. But I do know one thing, if you'll put your eye and focus on, look unto the author and the finisher of our faith, the Lord Jesus Christ, you'll always be right. And if you'll follow his Bible and live by the word of God, doesn't mean you won't have problems, you will. A man born of woman few days is full of trouble. But if you'll follow the Lord and go with him, you'll be far better off. You've been studying the things, also things that God adds to your life, not subtracts. There's things he takes away when you get saved, but boy, there's a lot of things he adds back. Going with God is always right. So here in 1 Thessalonians 1, it says, Paul and Silvanus and Timotheus unto the church of the Thessalonians, which is in God the Father and in the Lord Jesus Christ. Grace be unto you, and peace, and from God our Father and the Lord Jesus Christ. You see our foundation in verse 1. We give thanks to God always for you all, making mention of you in our prayers, remembering without ceasing your work of faith, that's where we were at last week, and labor of love, and patience of hope in our Lord Jesus Christ, in the sight of God and our Father, knowing, brethren beloved, your election of God. For our gospel came not unto you in word only, but also in power, and in the Holy Ghost, and in much assurance. And you know what manner of men we were among you for your sake, and became followers of us and the Lord, having received the word in much affliction with joy of the Holy Ghost, so that you were in samples to all that believed in Macedonia and Achaia. And may I say, they're still an in sample, not example, in sample, E-N, and then S-A-M-P-L-E-S. They're an in sample, means a blueprint. But we looked at last week about their faith, and we did move on a little bit further, I think, but I want to get back into that verse and your labor of love, and that love that stirs the church to labor is really what it is. And that word labor, it has a meaning to labor to the point of exhaustion. It's an erroneous labor. It's when a person truly loves Christ, he's prompted and driven to that labor, to where you're willing to give yourself to complete exhaustion. A believer who is driven by love and is the believer who is really seeing the love of Christ. And I mean, when you really see it, it'll drive you to want to do something. It'll give you that consciousness that God has taken away our sins. And aren't you glad of that? I mean, but God commendeth his love towards us, and that while we were yet sinners. I mean, no greater love than a man than this, than a man lay down his life for his friends. You know, but God so loved the world that he gave his only begotten Son. Behold, what manner of love the Father has bestowed upon us. I mean, there's no greater love than the love of Jesus Christ, is there? I mean, the greatest example of love in our day is the Lord and what he did for you and I to be saved by the grace of God, and even when we were sinners. I mean, just it's amazing to me. And if somebody would really see the love of God in their life and what Jesus did for them so that you and I could be saved by the grace of God, I don't think we would stop in our day. We would give all we have, and that he reconciled us to God. What? By his death of his Son. I mean, so much more being reconciled, we shall be saved by his life. I appreciate how God loves me, and then that in return drives me. If God was willing to do all that for an old speck of dirt as I am, that's all we are, just a speck of dirt. I mean, nothing more and nothing less. I mean, I didn't have nothing to offer him the day he saved me. All I had to offer him was my regrets and my sins,
my vile

illness, my putridness, my righteousness is filthy rags, and all I did is put my faith and trust in the death, burial, and the resurrection of the Lord Jesus Christ, turn from my old sinful condition and turn to the Lord Jesus Christ and ask him to save me. And you say, what did he do? He did save me. Thank God for that. And I'm glad that I've been born again by the grace of God, but it's because he loved me, even when I was yet unlovable. I mean, Christ died for me, but you know, he commended his love toward us. He didn't do it just for one person or for a group of people. He did it for the whole world. I mean, it's just amazing what God did for us. And for us not to want to serve him in this day is beyond me. It's the love of Christ that constrains us, doesn't it? And because we thus judge that if one died for all, then we're all dead. And that constraining love that Jesus did for us. Oh, I'm telling you, to serve the Lord, I mean, to have that aspect of our lives that we want to do all we can. And we got to realize that, you know, our life here is short. And what we got to do quickly, don't we? And the church of Thessalonians, they were a unique church in that they had that labor of love. I mean, it just that love that would drive us to do more for the cause of Christ in this day. And you know, if you really love somebody, and I really mean that, if you really really love somebody, you'll want to do all you can. When you think about the love that is implied here, it's just more than sentiment. Really, it's more than a feeling. Sometimes love's not sweetness either. And sometimes there's tough love. You got to have that tough love sometimes. And I know that's hard to do, but there's times in your life, if you love somebody, you really got, you know, to do some things that may be a little tough, but it's for their benefit. You know, we confuse cultural love with true biblical love. We're living in the days now that, you know, that love is thrown around so lightly in our day. It's used to manipulate. Delilah did that to Samson. You know, if you love me, you wouldn't hold this from me. There's people who try to use that aspect to manipulate you to do something that is wicked and wrong. But that's not true love. If somebody loves you, they will never ask you to do anything contrary to the scriptures. That's just straight up honest with you. And there'll be, if you love me, you'll do this. And if you love me, you'll do this. No, if they love you, they'll never ask you. It's a good sign they don't love you. It's just a good sign they want to use you. But there's that aspect of that labor of love. And this is that agape love. When you look at this labor of love, and we've dealt with this word love before, it is that agape love. It is that that aspect of that affection or benevolence. It is that charity. We weaken the aspect of charity to love. I mean, the other perversions, when you go to 1 Corinthians 13, I believe it is, they change the word charity to love. No, it diminishes the very aspect of that, of what that word means. And some people say, I love fishing. Yeah, well, he asked Peter, lovest thou me more than these? That's what he asked him. And then there's that aspect of that agape love. And what is agape love? It is that sacrificial love for others. It is a love that sacrifice is sacrificial. It is to labor until it hurts. That's what that kind of charity means. It is the, you know, when you look at that labor, it means to that point of exhaustion. You'll be willing to give yourself for the Lord to where you're completely wore out. My goal when I leave here, this old world, and you know, one day it's going to happen. I mean, either by the rapture or the undertaker, and boy, the rapture is really looking close, isn't it? But either way, I don't want to have anything left in the tank. I want to be able to say, you know, when I stand before the Lord, that I gave all that I had to him and that I had nothing left. I didn't hold back from God. And one person says that labor is
It is the love of blood, sweat, and tears. It's really what it is. It's sacrificial. Love is willing to toil to pay a price. That it is that love that is prompted through that tough grind. And we got to, you know, it's tough sometimes, but you got to grind through it sometimes. And it is one of those things, but also love reaches to the extent of self-denial. That you'll be willing to deny self for others. Just as a husband and wife, if you find a husband and wife that really loves each other, they'll do things for each other just because they love each other, and they'll give themselves completely to their marriage. And I don't think there's anything prettier than that. I love to see marriages that the husbands and wives enjoy one another, and they're not, you know, and they're not holding back from one another, and they're not manipulating to get their way and rewarding. This is a reward system, and you know, if you do this, and I'll do this. No, they try to outdo each other. You know, they give it all, and the aspect. Well, that's the way the Church of Thessalonians were. They were those that had that labor of love. That's the charity aspect of the church. And may I say, we need more church members like this. Because he was talking about the congregation here in verse number 3, remembering without ceasing your work of faith. He's talking to the congregation. This is that church in Thessalonians. Not only did we see that there was that charity, that labor of love, but there was that climax that was here. Because he comes down and says, and patient of hope in our Lord Jesus Christ. That word patient comes from a word to remain under. It has that aspect to stay under pressure, to continue even no matter how great the pressure is. Again, I do know that this is somewhat easy preaching, hard living, because when the pressure gets turned up, and it has, I'll say in our day that there is that aspect of it that things are changing in our world, isn't it? The church is under great attack, not as we're being martyred. We're not being martyred. Boy, this whole world's coming against the church more and more. I read a headline today where I didn't read the story, but it was on a major news network where somebody has, I forget how they said it, but they have really devoured the Word of God. But the more they try to persecute it, the more the Word of God will grow and multiply. But this aspect of our hope, it's that endurance, our steadfastness, our perseverance. This is not the time to quit. We've been preaching about this day for a long, long time, haven't we? I mean, I've heard preachers preach that it's going to get, you know, it's the Bible says it's going to get worse and worse. And perilous times are here. We're living in very wicked society in our day, to where we have, I mean, it boggles my mind that, you know, I haven't seen a while on news, but there was a time, I think went around the election or something, that women were parading about murder and how they were happy about murdering babies. I mean, that's something, isn't it? And boy, that just weighs on you. But we need endurance and steadfastness and perseverance in our day. And the Lord's going to guide us and provide and deliver and strengthen and sustain and bless us. I believe that wholeheartedly. And now we've got churches that are in social drinking and that they're saying it's all right to social drink. No, it's not. It is not okay to do that. It's still a sin when Solomon pinned her down. It was a sin in the days of Noah. It is still a sin in our day. And I go through the whole thing and, well, Jesus turned the water into wine. No, you need to study your Bible, what that wine was. You go through the whole scriptures, and when they give them vinegar on the cross, you know what that was? It was fermented wine. And Jesus denied the vinegar on the cross of Calvary. And yet we got people that are, you know, doing wicked things, and we've got some unbelievable things happening behind the doors of our churches today. Oh, I'm just going to give up. It's getting bad. No,
This is not the time to give up. I mean, the days of what was going on in the Church of Thessalonians, they were living in a very tough day. If you'll read, there was a lot of persecution going on in these days. And they were under persecution. Paul got run out of town in this church, in this town where this church was. And so they were living under just, I guess you could say, somewhat of an unbearable community against the church. But yet Paul said, remember without ceasing your work of faith and labor of love and patience of hope. They continued on even in the midst of persecution. They continued on even when things got difficult. They continued on when things didn't go to plan. They continued on when people stood against them. Can I say, that's exactly what we need to do. Just stay the course in these days. And yes, God's going to guide. And yes, we're going to have to trust Him to provide more than ever. And traveling like I do, and, you know, I drive a diesel because I pull trailers a lot out west. And at $6 a gallon, you're going to have to trust God. Either, you know, I'm going to just say it's, you know, it's too costly and I'm not going to do this because it costs too much. Or I'm going to have some endurance and some steadfastness and perseverance and trust the Lord to guide and provide. And not only that, but deliver. And if you're going to stay the course, I promise you, you're going to get strengthened along the journey. Because the joy of the Lord is our strength. And He gives you that strength you need to get through, you know, these days that we're living. And it does get difficult, doesn't it? And He'll sustain you in these times. He'll keep you. There was a man in a tower, and he was in a watchtower. And I think it was Stanky. Stanky, I think, is how you say his last name. And he had, there was a sniper, and this was years and years and years ago. There was a sniper who was going to kill him that night, and he had him in his crosshairs. And that gentleman got up there and got in that tower, and he started singing an old gospel hymn. That sniper said, well, I can't do that while he's singing a gospel hymn. And the gospel hymn he was singing was the very song that his mama sang. After the war, I think it was Stanky Iva, I believe it was, and I'm doing this by memory, so you got to forgive me. He was in a church service around Christmas, and they wanted him to come sing a Christmas song, and he got up there, and God really impressed in his heart not to sing a Christmas song, but to sing that song. He sang up in that tower, and when he did, he sang it. And at the end of the service, a guy come to him and said, "Were you in this tower on such?" And he said, "Yeah, I was." And he said, "Do you remember singing that song?" He said, "Yes, I do." He said, "I was a sniper." And he says, "I was going to kill you that night." And he said, "But you got to singing that song, and it took me back home because my mama sang that song. And I've got to lead that man to the Lord right there because he just endured even in the midst of war, steadfastness and perseverance. And God sustained him. Not only that, but God blessed him." Aren't you glad that God can keep us and watch over us and protect us in the ways that He does? And it's just that aspect. And you say, "I'm getting tired, preacher." We're all getting tired. But continue in the work of faith. You know, don't, without ceasing, you work of your faith and not to be saved but your work of faith is because you are saved, and that labor of love, and you want to reach others for the gospel's sake and to reach others for God's glory and God's honor. Oh, can I say there is that aspect of that love, but also that patience of hope. This is the climax of this. You got to continue. And then that confidence that's there. You know, because he says the confidence of hope. What is he talking about? The Thessalonians' endurance came from the confidence in God's provision for what? Eternity. Oh, my goodness. People who exercise their hope don't operate on baseless optimism and wishful thinking. There's a lot of people doing a lot of wishful thinking.
or some children doing some wishful thinking, aren't they? And I'm not knocking it. Oh, I wish I get this for Christmas. And you know, I'm recording this, and we're not far from it. And you know, they'll oh, I wish I'll get this for my birthday. I wish I'll get this. And they sit down and they make wishes. And when they're getting close to that adulthood, they're wishing what they'd like to have in their adulthood. May I say, if for us that are saved by the grace of God, we don't live by wishful thinking, do we? No, we've got a hope. We don't exercise hope by wishful thinking or optimism, but we have confidence and assurance and certainty. And people who has confidence that God will keep all his promises, and by the way, he will. That is for sure. He's going to keep his promises in the Bible. You can trust his very word. And as Paul was penning this down and they were reading this letter, could you imagine? I mean, we get to read this letter, but they were reading this letter. And I don't know how much of the Bible they had. They probably a good possibility they had the Old Testament, but, you know, the New Testament was being written and different things that, but they didn't have the canon of scriptures like you and I have. I mean, we've got the whole canon of what God has for us. And yet he talks about that hope, that confidence that we have, and to continue in this life that we're living. Why? Because we have the confidence in God that he's going to keep us all the way through eternity. And people who operate this way will have confidence and great assurance and certainty. A person that has the confidence of God will keep all his promises despite all the appearance of the contrary. This kind of hope produces steadfast endurance through trouble. This hope helps the believer to bear up under trials that may come his way. Every time I think about that, I think about the mighty men of David there in the battles, and Shammah, the son of a G, that stood in the lentil field and defended it. I mean, he did it with great assurance. David, when he went down in that valley to face Goliath, and by the way, I've been to that valley and looked down into it, and I could just see old David, and there's a little creek bed down there, and you know what's in that creek bed? Just smooth stones. It's filled with them. When he picked out those five smooth stones, he didn't have to go searching for them. They were already provided. And he went down there and faced that giant. And he told them, the tribe of Israel, is there not a cause? Oh, boy, was there ever. I mean, he was looking towards the future when he said that. Won't go into all that today, but he was looking way beyond that one little battle. He was fighting for the future. And thank God he did. But he had his confidence in the Lord. And he faced that giant, and he says, you come to me in a shield and a sword, but I come to you in the name of the Lord. And all that Job went through, I mean, he knew the daysman and the Redeemer, the Lord Jesus Christ. You go in there and you find those times of those confidence in his life as he was looking past his problems and looking towards the Lord. You know, every time that Job ever got his eye on his problems, you can see it, but when he had his eyes on the Lord and past what he was going through, boy, you could see that as well and what it did for him. The Bible talks about there in 1 Corinthians 15:58, therefore, my beloved brethren, be ye steadfast, unmovable, always abounding in the work of the Lord. Why? Why did he say that? Because this whole vile body is going to be changed one day. It's that great resurrection chapter. And because we're going to be taken up out of here, can I say what we have? We have hope. I'm glad that I got hope in the Lord Jesus Christ. And there is that aspect that what we have and that we can put our confidence in God's word and we can continue on in these days. And maybe I'm talking to somebody today that, hey, you're just about ready to give up. Don't give up. Carry on. Why? Because what is our hope? The connection of our hope. And when it says patient of hope, and I'm going to have to hurry, it's in our Lord Jesus Christ. That's what it's in. That's what my hope is in. That's the connection and the conclusion in the sight of God and our Father. I'm going to say this, and I'm going to have to close. Our connection is within God. And if you're saved by the grace of God, can I say,
your connection is in the Lord Jesus Christ. You can have the work of faith, and you can do the labor of love and patience of hope. Why? Because the Lord Jesus Christ. But also something that drove the church of Thessalonians is that they knew one day they were going to stand before the Lord. I think we've lost this portion of our lives, and I've mentioned it before, and we're gonna look at the judgment seat of Christ one day. But may I say, we're all gonna stand before Him, and we're all gonna answer for what we do and what we don't do. For us that is saved by the grace of God, I'm not gonna be judged about my sins. No, He forgave me of all my sins. I'm gonna stand before what I've did in this body. And he's gonna put it to the fire, wood, hay, and stubble. And I don't think I'm gonna have much left, to be honest with you. But if we all realize that one day, we're all gonna stand before the Lord and had a reverential fear of that, I think we'd serve God differently than what we are now. God help us to be a church member just like this. I'm out of time. I gotta go. God bless you is my prayer.

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1: Hannah,
2: and Jackson.
0: Good morning to all of our listeners out there in Radioland. We hope you're having a good Sunday morning.
1: Yes.
0: How's everyone doing? Rate your energy level out of 10. Go, Hannah.
1: After coffee, a 10.
0: Whoa.
2: Wow.
0: I don't know the last time I was at maybe 10 energy.
1: Maybe a 9.
0: A 9. Okay.
2: I get to a 10 energy pretty often, actually.
0: That's wonderful. Something, it must be nice being perfect.
2: Something exciting or something has to happen, but otherwise I'm trying to, you know me, trying to stay cool, calm, and collected.
1: Jackson,
0: at him while he said that was hilarious.
1: I've never seen you not collected.
0: That's true. He has...
1: You have a really good poker face. Like, if you're stressed, nobody's going to know it.
0: I would not say that, but yes, you do have good bearings about you. You're just like, this is happening, but it's okay. It's fine. You hold it together.
2: I really do try. That is actually something I try the hardest.
0: Me and Jackson are the collective oldest children. I feel like we have the same role in our family in that area. And so we both keep it together, or try to. And he does a better job than me. But
2: I try to. I think... respectfully, that's probably just because you're a woman. I mean, just genuinely, I mean,
0: yeah,
2: that's probably the truth behind
0: we're
2: that.
0: What's going on? Yeah.
2: Well, guys, let me tell you, it is going to be a show and a half today.
0: Is it?
2: It is. We're going to have a good time today. I'm excited. Did anybody? Okay.
0: Brady.
2: Okay.
1: We were all...
2: We're hearing a padding in the mic, and I'm sure you guys heard it too. And we're like looking around every time he starts padding, and Brady's just over there in the corner like he always does, and he's holding a mic, and he's like tapping it, and he's like, oh, is this thing on? Tell everybody hi, Brady.
3: Hello.
0: Hi, Brady.
2: It is on.
0: Yep.
2: And they can still hear you. Don't drop the mic. Just hold it until we're done with this segment. okay.
0: Oh,
2: well,
0: Brady.
2: Yes, we're going to have a great show. We're going to have a great show today. Yeah, I'm excited for it. Apparently, we miss. I don't know if it's going to be the best show that WZYN has seen. Apparently, that was Friday. I didn't get to listen to that, but... Yeah.
0: But we saw the text line afterwards. Hannah sent us pictures. Was it yesterday or Friday?
1: Yeah.
0: She had checked the text line later in the day, and she saw what was had come through during the show, and wild stuff.
1: Yeah, clearly Friday was the best show ever.
2: I mean, they had Dewberry over here. They had all the all-stars on the text line.
0: So against all odds, they had a good show.
2: We have text line Hall of Fame, ladies and gentlemen. We ought to put like plaques
0: up. We should
2: up.
0: Screenshot and just print them.
2: Yeah.
1: Yeah.
0: Yep.
2: So, and yeah, we had the full Hall of Fame in there. I mean, I don't know what went on, but
0: the great thing is we have zero context for all these texts.
2: Yeah, no,
0: it's not like a regular text conversation where it's going back and forth. It's just like someone said something and someone commented on it, and you're like, wow, okay.
2: Yeah, it's
0: isolated response.
2: Wild stuff.
1: Like, we don't know what Radio Man was talking for that comment to be
0: right
1: outed.
2: And,
0: yes.
2: And the people who did listen on Sunday, you're probably thinking to yourself, yeah, that was a show
0: Friday.
2: And a half. Friday, yeah.
0: Today's Sunday. It's okay though.
2: It's been a weekend and a half. We'll probably talk about that later.
1: I think we should go to a song.
2: We should go to a song.
0: We should.
1: Well, we got the Averys with More and More.

0: My goodness, I like that song.
1: That is a wonderful song. Fabulous. One of the Morrisons' best.
2: The Morrisons.
1: Not the Morrisons.
2: The Avery's.
1: Avery's. Yeah, whatever.
3: Like, when he said it, you could see his eyes. He was like, that's not right.
1: No. I was like, nope.
0: Same difference.
1: They're practically the same group. I didn't say
0: that. I mean, a family, instruments.
1: It's like the pulpit.
0: Girls,
1: it's
0: harmonies.
1: Like, it's like the go. Pulpit Voices and Sound Doctrine. I mean, they're basically the same thing.
3: Is that what you were confusing them to, or was it a different one?
1: No, that was it. Okay. That was it, yeah.
0: Well, what was
3: it's
0: the
3: like
0: whole...
3: Stacey Piercy and...
1: Adam Borden.
3: Adam Borden.
1: Yeah.
3: It's like Stacey Piercy and Adam Borden.
0: Do they know the story? Have we told the story?
1: It was on the radio. The elite knowledge it takes from listening to our shows to get half the jokes we make, that probably isn't a great thing, but if you've listened to the show long enough, you know what we're talking about. Our jokes probably shouldn't be that way, so maybe we should move on from that. We said we're going to talk about what happened...
3: Moving on.
1: ...yesterday. Kaylee, go ahead. You're the all-star.
3: I'm the all-star. Okay. Well, I play volleyball at Lighthouse Christian School, or I played volleyball at Lighthouse Christian School in the past tense. I have played for 7 years, so since fifth grade, same team, same girls, essentially. Some of them have graduated, obviously. Same coach, same everything since I was 9, and I am 17 now. So I guess 8 years?
1: That's inspiring.
3: Yeah. 7 years. And yesterday was the end of the volleyball season. It's my last volleyball season forever, guys.
1: We had a big tournament.
3: Yeah.
1: Friday and Saturday started
3: we always
1: at
3: end the season with the tournament that our school hosts.
1: Yeah.
3: So
1: started on Saturday around 1 o'clock was the first game, and that continued to around 9:30 that night, and then back at it
3: lovely
1: the next morning. First game 8:30 in the morning, and that continued until 2:30 or so.
3: We got home at 4.
1: Okay,
3: I think the last
1: that.
3: Game went till past 3.
1: Oh yeah, that's right. It was scheduled to end at 2:30.
3: It was scheduled to start at 2.
1: Yeah.
3: How about that?
1: But
3: the tournaments always go late because they only allot for 2 sets, and if you go to 3 sets, then obviously you go over your time limit.
1: Yeah. I was the lucky one who got to line judge for all those. If you don't know what line judging is, or you're just not in the know of volleyball, I'm the little dude with the flag in the corners of the court, and I tell the ref if it hit the line.
3: He's actually in both corners. He like runs back and forth.
1: Yes, I do. It's like playing ping pong with yourself. No, there's 2 of us, and one on each.
3: We each have 2 lines to watch, essentially.
1: And if I tell the ref if it hit the line, if somebody touched the line, if it went out, such and such and such. And so I have to stand there for all alleged 45 minutes of the set. Or the game. Mm-hmm. And yesterday, at most, I did like 5 games in a row. Standing.
3: Just standing.
1: Watching lines. And you have to stay very focused that entire time.
3: Oh, and he's always on the side nearest the fans. So when you're on 2 corners, they're on opposite corners. And so one side is near the like the players and coaches, which is the more chill side, unless you have like a really angry coach. Then you have the other side that's against usually the away team.
1: Yeah, so you have your home...
3: And that whole side of fans.
1: You're either on the home team coach's side or you're on the away team
0: fan side.
1: And let me tell you, there's a reason I choose the away team. There's a reason I choose what side I do. I mean, I stay by the away team because I love hearing those
3: so
1: people.
3: Funny.
1: I like hearing them get upset. Especially with the calls that I make. Now, I'm not going to make any bad calls or like bias calls or anything, but like if I make a call and I can hear them behind me get all riled up and upset because they thought it was something else.
3: Well,
1: there was one guy.
3: It's ridiculous. It's like clearly or out, and they're just being mad to be mad.
1: There's one guy we were about to have to ask to leave the game because he was getting so mad. And if you insult an official, you can kick him out, and he did multiple times. So we were told if he said one more negative thing then he would get kicked out. And the entire time, I'm like, oh, just say one more thing, man. Come on. I dare you. I dare you. Come on, make my day.
0: Jackson, you antagonizer.
3: You antagonizer.
1: No, but there were some really good games yesterday.
3: It was fun to watch.
1: It was very fun to watch. I tell you what, I was about to fall asleep judging the middle school games. And then the first high school game.
3: Middle school Friday.
1: Yeah. And then the first high school game started. I was like, oh, okay, this is waking me up. This is going to be good.
3: Yeah. Fun stuff. Congratulations. I judged one game.
1: She did.
3: Yep. And Jackson, how many did you do?
1: I think I did 14 out of the... 13 or 14 out of the 17 total games. My feet and legs and back hurt.
3: I could not physically do that, I do not think. Like,
1: my posture's bad as it is. You guys have seen me. I mean...
3: He was struggling.
1: Yeah.
3: I couldn't pay attention for that long, I don't think. Like, I've line judged a couple games, and I'm just like... I zoned out. And I like look at the other line judge, and I'm like, okay, well, it was kind of on your side, so I'll just call whatever you called.
1: Eric Justice said, I apologize. I thought about it when I said it too, EJ. When I said, I'm the little guy in the corner, he said, okay, giraffe legs, in no context are you the little guy.
3: That's true. That's true. Also compared to like all these middle school girls that are like short.
1: Yeah. Well, the middle school teams, the first two that played were very short. They were all very tiny. And then the next one, I was like, oh, this is a high school game, right? And they're like, no, this is still middle school. I'm like, that's middle school? that's middle school?
3: What are they feeding these kids?
1: Yeah, right? Like, man, they ate their Wheaties.
3: Indeed. Yeah. But it was a good 2 days. Very long, very tiring, but good stuff. And the end of my volleyball career, which is just good.
1: Congratulations.
3: Yeah. Well, a sports girl, so.
1: We ought to get to a song. We talk too much about us.
3: Right.
1: And we have a guest in the station here.
3: Who just waited this entire time.
1: Yeah, he was actually a part of the best show that WZYN has ever had. He was on that show. So he's a very special guest this morning. He's special anyways. And we'll get to him after this song. Hannah, what do you have up for us?
0: We have the Cathedrals with Dig a Little Deeper.
2: I want to dig, dig, dig a little deeper. I want to dig, dig.

0: dig a little deeper in his love. That was great.
1: When you first played it, I was like, oof, there it is.
2: Well, ladies and gentlemen, we have a, I guess I also can't say little guest with us.
1: Little guy.
2: Little guy. Hey, say, can you say hey into the mic?
3: Hello.
2: Oh, man, we got Dewberry on the show with us this morning.
3: What is going on, y'all?
2: Life, life. Turn his mic down there, Hannah. We're used to Brady talking into that mic.
1: I was like, that was loud.
2: Yeah, yeah. It about blew everybody out there.
1: Right.
2: No, but Nathan is still in town. He was at the tournament yesterday.
3: I was,
2: he was watching.
3: I was actually a photographer for the last
2: he
3: half.
2: He was. I'm yeah, surprised was. They let him touch the camera.
3: Yeah.
2: There's a couple reasons for that, but he's here this morning. He is preaching at Faith.
3: Yes.
1: Faith Baptist Church this morning.
2: Faith in town, and he's preaching there this morning.
3: And tonight.
2: And tonight. Yeah. And so he has been in the parsonage for the past 4 days?
3: Since Thursday night.
2: Since Thursday night, School of the Bible. Yeah. So I don't know how Berkey let that happen, but...
1: I don't know how Miss Denisha let that happen.
2: That's true.
3: That's why she came down yesterday to check on me.
1: To make sure you're okay.
2: She did come down. She did watch the game, air quotations. Yeah. And then Braylon almost gave herself a heart attack watching the games yesterday.
1: I think Braylon Burke, James Burke's daughter, we're just getting all the tea, guys, came down with the Dewberrys to come watch some of the tournament. And she was sweating over there.
2: She was
1: more anxious than I was while playing the game. Mm-hmm. While we were playing, I was like,
3: "She was."
1: No, it's okay, really.
2: Yeah, well, yeah. I went over to there, and she's like hyperventilating. She's like red as a tomato.
1: I was like, "I have never."
2: Game's over,
1: this.
2: Braylon. You can breathe now.
1: Right. Yeah.
3: Well, she was also wearing a sweater too, so that
2: she was.
1: It was
2: that
1: very
2: was
1: hot
2: that contributes
1: in that gym.
2: To that.
1: There's like 200 people in there. It's crowded.
3: Was it that many people in there?
1: That's what it usually is. It might not have been that much.
2: Yeah, it was. It was packed. There was no. The people were sitting up against the walls because there was no room on the bleachers. I mean, it was packed.
1: Right.
2: You get six teams in there and all their fans. Yeah.
3: There's also backpacks, purses, water bottles.
2: So those take up like 90% of the space.
3: Random. Exactly.
2: Diaper bags.
3: Exactly.
2: Yeah. Oh yeah. Those take up the space of two people right there. Diaper bags. Oh yeah.
1: Maybe it's like two infants, but okay.
2: Oh yeah. Well, Dewberry. I guess you head back, what, this evening or tomorrow morning?
3: I'm leaving tonight after service to be back at work tomorrow.
2: Okay. Have you enjoyed your stay in the...
3: I have.
2: Bemis Road Baptist Church Parsonage?
3: Yes, that bed is very comfortable.
1: Really?
3: I was told it was not.
1: Yeah.
3: I was like, well, that king bed ain't comfortable. I tried it. It was great.
2: I mean, I tell you the same thing, but hey, man,
1: okay,
2: good for you.
1: Good for you, bro.
2: Good for you. Well,
1: Nathan, do you have a song you want to hear this morning?
2: Yeah.
3: Y'all keep talking. Let me look.
1: Okay. He's pulling out his phone. He's looking in the streaming devices.
2: Ladies and gentlemen, stay tuned for next segment. We're going to do What Is Today.
1: We got some good ones.
2: We have some very good ones today. You won't want to miss that. So stay tuned after the song that Nathan is still trying to find. Come on. This is radio, man. You got to be quick.
1: Yeah, you got to
2: be fast
1: slow,
2: on your feet.
1: Real slow. Yeah. Yep. Yeah, we got some exciting ones on What Is Today.
2: Very exciting.
0: I was told I should look, but I haven't looked yet.
1: Oh, you haven't looked yet? Oh.
0: No, I haven't.
2: I'll give y'all a hint. Okay. It's food. Multiple, actually.
0: Jackson, I expect nothing less
1: from you. Jackson.
2: It would be. There's not much that would get... I mean, morning radio show host day has already gone by, so there's not much more to get that excited about.
1: Right. I think Nathan has his song, guys.
2: Nathan, do you have it?
3: I do. I Got a Hold of God This Morning by the Perrys. Do we have that one?
1: Yeah.
2: Hannah's
1: got to search
2: give
1: it
2: for a second.
1: For that's why we really wanted you to get it fast, but it's okay.
2: Well, guys, special announcement this morning while we're trying to find something to talk about. We are 160 days from Jubilee today.
1: Whoa.
2: I know.
1: It's a nice even number.
2: Making leaps and bounds. That's the word I'm looking
1: leaps
2: for.
1: Leaps and bounds.
2: Leaps and
1: days.
2: Bounds okay. Towards... Jubilee 2027. Ladies and gentlemen, I am excited this year. It's going to be so good. I'm so excited.
1: Jackson lives for this.
2: I do.
1: Yeah, Jackson loves a good long day where he's doing something all day and is thoroughly exhausted doing it.
2: Anything except school.
1: The tournament, he loves the tournament because he's just doing something important all
2: day.
1: I'm
2: doing something all day. I feel productive. That's great.
1: Yep. loves
2: but
1: it.
2: But I can't do, and at school, I don't feel productive doing that. No, no.
1: Hannah, I think you got the song up, don't you?
0: Yes, I do.
1: All right.
2: She's so
1: this
2: good.
1: This is the Perrys. I got a hold of God this morning.
2: Well, give her a sec. Give her a sec.
1: You got this, Hannah. We believe
2: you. We'll give her time. This is her one mistake this month. There it goes.

0: That was the Perrys. I got a hold of God this morning. I don't think I've ever heard that.
1: No,
0: that was good. If I have, it's been a long time.
1: That was good. I like that. That was
0: class. It's a Perry sound. Classic, yeah, Perry
1: that
0: sound.
1: That was expedient right there. Thank you, Dewberry, for being on the show with us. Thank you for giving us that song. He went over. He has to go get in his preacher clothes this morning. Apparently the maroon polo wasn't the go.
2: Not kidding it.
1: Well, ladies and gentlemen, we have an elite lineup this morning. This is thebomb.com. This is lit and fire.
2: Please
1: all
2: stop.
1: At the same time. Oh, I can keep on going.
2: That's why I said stop.
1: Ladies and gentlemen.
2: Jackson, we'll give you the privilege.
1: What is today? It is National Taco Day.
0: Talk about awesome.
1: Hannah, can you pull up a song for us? I need a yeehaw from Brother Bubba for National Taco Day.
3: Yeehaw!
1: There he is. He's awake this morning for Taco Day. He lives for this. It is National Taco Day, ladies and gentlemen, and there are little things in this world I love more than a taco.
2: Jackson is hyped.
1: My mom, okay, will make a full crock pot of taco beef, okay? And I will eat tacos daily, if not multiple times a day.
2: Multiple times a day.
1: Until that entire crock pot has been used up. I'm actually at a taco deficit right now because I don't have a crock pot of taco meat.
0: That's talk about depressing.
2: Oh my gosh, Hannah.
1: Hannah?
0: I have to, okay.
2: Please stop.
1: One more pun.
0: What would you do, Jackson? Absolutely nothing.
1: That's true.
2: What a gentleman.
1: I'm too good for that.
2: Tacos.
1: I love a good taco. Now, ladies and gentlemen.
2: Feels like we haven't had tacos in a while, actually.
1: Taco burrito. I had a burrito not too long ago. Okay. Now, how do we define a taco versus a burrito?
0: A burrito is wrapped.
2: I was about to say, okay. Isn't that?
0: A taco's in a shell?
2: Like the taco's in like a smaller tortilla.
1: Okay.
2: It's not wrapped. It's just like pinched.
1: Yeah. I agree. Okay. I agree.
0: Don't.
2: Or a hard shell.
0: One thing I can't stand is like there is a clear, definite answer between a taco and a burrito. But isn't it Taco Bell? Like, they're like, do you want a soft taco? There's no such thing as a soft taco.
1: Oh, no, I disagree.
2: Oh, yeah, I
1: disagree.
2: The small.
0: To me, a real taco
1: now,
0: is a hard
1: taco,
0: shell.
1: No. A taco can be folded. And not be hard.
2: A taco can be a soft tortilla, Hannah.
1: Yeah.
2: It's just smaller. But you can fold it like a
0: hard
2: shell.
0: I do not digress.
1: No. This is on topic. There is no digressing to be found here.
2: I'm using my hands, and so I know it's really hard for the listeners to envision this.
1: They shouldn't have to. They know what a taco is.
0: Okay, yes. I think we should take a poll.
2: A burrito is encased completely.
1: Ladies and gentlemen, okay.
2: Though you cannot see any of the inside of a burrito until you bite into
1: it.
2: We'll
1: get the listener.
2: You can see the inside.
1: Yeah, exactly.
2: It may be rolled a little bit, just for neatness sake.
1: Yeah, it can be rolled, but you can still see. It's like a cannoli, except with...
0: It's a meat cannoli.
1: It's a Mexican cannoli.
0: Okay, I want to hear from the listeners.
1: Okay.
0: Do they agree that there is only one kind of taco, there's a hard taco, or do they believe that you can have a hard taco and a soft taco?
2: I think, Hannah, you're in the minority here.
1: I'm not going to say that, but like, Hannah, I don't know.
0: I stand by my claim.
1: I will actually say, as far as my crock pot of beef whole spiel there, I do actually have burritos by definition more than tacos because it's just easy. It's a lot easier to
2: neatness.
1: Wrap.

0: thing. You know how people meal prep for stuff? Kaylee does.
1: Yeah.
0: I will. My meal prep. I don't necessarily prep, but when whatever I make for my lunch in the morning, because you know I have to pack a lunch for school and whatnot, it'll oftentimes be a burrito, or at least the contents for a burrito, and I'll make it, you know, at school. So I'm not warming up my lettuce. Psychopaths.
1: He has class.
0: Yeah, I see you. You know, all you people who warm up your lettuce.
1: Continue on, Jackson.
0: Despicable. But I will, whatever I make for my lunch, I will eat as breakfast as well. Because...
1: No hate.
0: Saturday
2: it depends
1: morning,
2: on what it
1: I
2: is.
1: Had a bowl of soup.
0: Because I'm just going to go out there breakfast. And say this.
2: Okay, understand that.
0: The...
2: Different topic.
0: The worst category of food is by far breakfast.
1: It is. It's hard. Also, I don't know if y'all are like this, but when I wake up, like at about 10 o'clock, I will be very hungry. But when I first wake up, the thought of eating food nauseates me. But I know I need to eat or I will be starving at like 10 o'clock. It is such a struggle. My first world problems. Wow.
0: Yeah.
1: It's so hard.
0: Why is it that most breakfast foods are just dry?
1: It's just like bread and sugar.
0: Yeah, exactly.
1: Okay, Brady
0: disagrees.
1: How did we...
0: Brady, you can get on the mic. He was asking us to keep the mic unmuted earlier. So, Brady, get on the mic.
3: Breakfast is by far the best meal of the day, in my opinion.
0: We have some really hot takes this morning.
1: Scalding takes.
0: These are like...
3: It is.
1: So what's your breakfast food then, Brady?
3: Cereal.
1: Cereal 24/7.
0: Brady eats cereal.
1: As Jackson
0: so
1: tacos,
0: much.
1: Brady is just cereal.
3: Cinnamon Toast Crunch.
1: Since he was like six.
0: He just doesn't eat as much because he can't bring it to school properly.
3: Yogurt.
0: Yogurt.
1: Yes. Wow, you are a breakfast person. Holy cow. You like French toast too.
3: Yeah, I do, but I just don't make it as
0: much. I think French toast is pretty good. It's just hard to make on your average morning.
1: Right, if you have time to make French toast on a Monday.
3: I like bagels pretty good. If I really want to eat breakfast, like a real hot breakfast, I'll eat a bagel.
2: Do you eat it plain or do you put something on it?
3: Butter.
2: Just butter?
3: Sometimes cheese. Most time cheese. But
2: no cream cheese?
3: No.
2: What?
0: It's actually not a big thing in our household to put... cream cheese on bagel. Kaylee does it.
1: Me and mom do it.
0: Mom puts avocado on her bagels.
2: Yes.
1: Like an egg, yeah. Well, this is not taco related at all, guys.
0: No, but I think it's interesting.
1: No, but it's food, and so we're going to keep talking
0: Miss
1: about it.
0: Miss Tammy
1: obviously.
0: Makes a very valid point this morning. Have you ever heard of a soft taco, Hannah?
1: Hannah, I just think you're wrong, babe.
2: Well,
0: no, and that's okay. Hey.
2: That's okay to be wrong sometimes. Okay. But like, in my humble yet honest opinion, I think I'm right.
0: That was not humble, but okay. it's also National Change a Light Day, Improve Your Office Day, Kindness to Animal Day. Skip. Trucker's Day. If you're a trucker, respect. That's a lot, actually. It's National Golf Lovers Day. Three people got excited, and we're going to move on from that because we've talked a lot. great for you guys.
3: You have preachers listening. You know?
0: I know. This is like half of
1: That's
0: what
1: like
0: they
1: their
0: do.
1: Past
0: Everybody time. Knows that preachers don't do anything except on Sunday and sometimes Wednesday, and everything else is just golf.
1: Straight golf.
0: Yeah. It's also National Cinnamon Roll Day.
1: But we can talk about this one.
0: This is a great segue from breakfast. Cinnamon rolls are elite, okay? I don't know if you want to categorize cinnamon rolls as breakfast. They are given at breakfast a lot, though.
2: Mm-hmm.
0: They redeem...
1: It's just a general pastry.
0: If they are breakfast, they redeem breakfast of a lot. They're doing a lot of heavy lifting.
1: They're carrying, okay?
0: Yes.
1: A good cinnamon roll.
0: Oh,
1: we've
0: my
1: been
0: mom,
1: blessed by some good cinnamon rolls.
0: My mom makes some cinnamon rolls that... I mean,
1: if you go to church here, you know that.
0: They'll change your perspective on food in general.
1: Food in general. Is that what they did to you, Jackson?
0: I ate one of her cinnamon rolls, and my outlook on life has never been the same.
1: Yeah. Your thought life is different.
0: I mean, cinnamon rolls are good.

0: Yeah. I love, love, love some good cinnamon roll. I like food, if you can't tell. That's
1: we get that vibe,
0: pretty primary, you know? There. I was gonna ask the people earlier what they like on their tacos.
1: I think that's passed, right?
0: Yeah. I will say, just quick little insert here. Cheese, beef, iceberg lettuce. It's all you need on a taco. Add some salsa in there for a little bit extra. That is all I put on my taco every single day that I can make a taco if I have the means to do so.
1: Wow. Guys, I think we're going to get over to a song. Maybe two songs?
2: Yes.
0: Two songs,
1: definitely. I think we might have some requests and stuff. Yeah, and we also talked for an absurd amount of time. So we're going to go over to two songs. Hannah, what do you have up first?
2: First, I have the Booth Brothers. Then we have the Clarks.

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1: Good job, Brady.
2: You killed it, bro. You killed it.
3: Oh my goodness. A tear in my eye.
0: Jackson was giggling the entire time I said that.
1: You were giggling the entire time.
0: No, I was giggling because he was giggling.
4: The first thing the listeners heard when he came on was Brady laughing into the mic.
3: Oh man, we're so proud. We're so proud.
1: Good job, Brady.
3: He really is coming far. Maybe he will replace Kaylee.
0: There's a special announcement today also.
1: Oh wow.
0: It's not today, honestly. But it's tomorrow.
1: Yes, there is. Pray tell, Brady. Pray tell.
0: It's Jackson's birthday tomorrow.
3: What? Yay!
1: Jackson, how old are you? Tell everyone everything about you.
3: I am Jackson Atchison. I was born October 5th, 2011. My social security number is as follows.
1: Brady said weird flex.
3: Do you not have a social security number? Anyways, oh yes, it is my birthday tomorrow indeed. Turning 15.
1: Okay, turning there 15. We go. Some people can't do math that quickly, Jackson.
3: That's fair. I can't. No, I'm turning 15 tomorrow. I finally am going to get to drive next year, so y'all better get off the roads. Something
1: He's
3: like that.
1: Better driver than me, probably.
3: I think I am.
1: Safely assume.
3: Humbly. I have. That being said, I have not done any studying for any driver's test whatsoever. I haven't even touched that joker.
1: Driver's test is easy. I can say that with confidence.
3: And let it be known,
1: Kaylee,
3: count your days. Because if I can get my learner's license before you can get your actual license, I'm going to have an eternal flex on you, okay?
1: Okay. I don't really care.
3: You had a year advantage on me, okay?
1: Actually, 2 year advantage on you.
3: Yeah, exactly. So.
1: Yeah, that's okay.
3: I'd like to mention somebody who's with us every morning this morning, and I'm kind of disappointed in him, honestly.
1: Whoa.
3: Yeah, I know. James Burke.
1: Ooh, name drop.
3: Said that iceberg lettuce tastes like dirt in water.
1: Here's my comment to that. Why are you eating dirt? Do you not wash your lettuce?
3: And
1: bro?
3: Even worse, the already very controversial opinion of Hannah spoke once again.
5: I stand by my claim. I'm not ashamed. In my humble yet correct opinion, I think I'm right.
3: Go ahead, tell it.
1: That
3: say.
1: Was so humble.
3: Say.
5: I think romaine's better.
1: You know, I can respect it. You just sounded really old when you said that.
5: And I'm okay with that.
1: Okay. I'm just, as long as you are aware, it's fine. No, ice on a taco? You're going to put romaine on a taco?
5: Yeah.
1: Weird. You're weird for that. It's got to have that crunch.
3: Exactly. There's no point in putting it on the taco
1: romaine,
3: if it's not going to add to the
1: salad.
3: Texture.
1: I like a mixture. That would be nice. Spring mix? Hannah, you're pro spring mix, aren't you? I can just feel it. Do you like
5: depends.
1: Guys, what are you... What? Wow. Okay. That's wild.
3: Wow.
1: No, yeah. My recommendation to you, Brother Berkey, is washing your lettuce. You crazy for that.
3: Oh man, yeah. Brother, I don't know how, you know, if I guess if they listen on the show long enough, we end up getting to a point where we can make fun of them, however that works. But Brother Bert, I mean, just tell us, man.
1: Yeah,
3: why?
1: I don't get it. I'm guessing your preferred lettuce would be romaine then, because that's the only other viable option,
3: I guess. EJ texts in, I just want enough cilantro that I don't need lettuce.
1: On a taco? Valid. Okay?
3: He
1: don't
3: might
1: care
3: be
1: if you have the
3: that.
1: Soap gene, but do you have the soap gene, Hannah?
5: What?
1: Where you think in cilantro fact, tastes like soap?
5: No.
1: Okay, good.
3: Put cilantro on your taco before...
1: But I will do both.
3: Yeah,
1: because it's fair. Not like the point of lettuce is not to taste it. It's to
3: I'll put
1: it.
3: Iceberg before cilantro because cilantro can be a bit much for me sometimes.
1: Oh,
3: yeah.
1: You're on enemy territory with that.
3: That's probably true. But yeah, I don't know. We got back on the science of a taco again.
1: Right.
3: Somehow.
1: Probably because it's Jackson's birthday and he just like, that's what he's made of. He is taco. Taco is Jackson. Jackson is taco. Basically. Yeah. I'm not an exclusive iceberg lettuce eater. I would like to say that and kind of clear my name there. Mostly because it's not in our house. Typically, my mom is pro romaine, pro spring mix, and she buys the groceries. So, usually, like my typical lettuce is romaine. But if I'm getting, like, if I'm at Sir Chero's, I'm getting iceberg. Whereas I'm guessing Hannah would get spring mix. Or not spring mix, romaine.
3: Okay. Well, we've now talked about the science of a taco, a lettuce. We've talked about cinnamon rolls. Ladies and gentlemen, this has been a good show.
1: Right. That's pretty
3: And bleak. It's not over yet. People are sending in their requests this morning. And
1: yeah.
3: So we need to play those.
1: Oh, yeah.
3: The people are always right, I figure. Unless you think that iceberg lettuce
1: Brady,
3: tastes like dirt.
1: Brady, do you have an opinion that you would like to share? He's like giggling in the corner.
3: Brady, go ahead.
1: Brady, go ahead.
0: I agree with Hannah.
3: Whoa. Hannah, can we pull
1: Thank
3: up a
1: you,
3: song?
1: Put a song up.
3: Put a song up.
5: Thank
3: song.
5: You,
3: ladies and gentlemen, if we don't come back on the show after this, you know why.
5: I know Hannah, he was my again. Favorite for a reason.
3: Hannah, whoa. Hannah, get up a song.
5: Actually, we need two back-to-back songs.
3: Oh, yes, okay. We do, because we have requests. Thank you guys for listening this morning and sending in your requests.
1: That's rendering.
5: Well, you guys... Right? We're going to hit two back-to-back songs, and then we might be back
1: okay.
5: to say goodbye.
1: We'll say goodbye real quick.
5: First, we're going to play a little bit of bluegrass with Authentic Unlimited, and then the Spears.

0: That was the Perrys. He's still in the fire. And I just said that wrong. It was Spears.
1: Yes.
0: I said it with so much confidence. Oh, that
2: Can
0: was
2: I say
0: sad.
2: That I get those mixed up quite often?
0: I don't know why. I guess it's similar letters. It's a Spears.
2: It's kind of like...
0: So sorry, guys.
2: There's some stuff I get mixed up for no reason. Like, well, Adam Borden and Stacey Piercy.
0: Right.
2: Moses and Noah when I was a kid.
0: Moses and Noah still.
2: Yeah.
0: To this day. Parker has said Moses and Abraham.
2: Parker's here. Well, it's been a wonderful show this morning, but it is also 9:30.
0: And we must go.
2: This reminds me of when we had our the news. I don't know if it says anymore, but it used to say, it is 9:30 and time for the news.
0: This is news, but I can't remember his name. Bob Abnew reporting.
2: I want to say Scott James, but that is not who did the news.
0: So true. So facts, bro. Anyways, we have to get over to choir practice. We've been told that we need to be on time today, which is true, and we try to, but trying and succeeding are two different things.
2: Wow.
0: So,
2: write that down.
0: It's been a fun show this morning. Yeah. It's been a fun show this morning. Everyone in agreement? Yeah.
2: Yes, mm-hmm. It has been. Even though we haven't been in agreement on anything, I think the real show was the friends we made along the way.
0: Right, right, right. Yeah, the experience of it all. Anyways, we hope you all have a good Sunday morning in your respective churches and be expecting great things from God today, right?
2: Oh, yeah.
0: Oh, yes. Hannah, what are we leaving them off with?
1: We're actually going to leave them off with Everlasting Truth by Brother Caleb.
0: There you go. Well, here's Brother Caleb. Happy Sunday.

0: Thank you for listening to another Everlasting Truth broadcast, where we give you everlasting truth in an ever-changing world. With Caleb Osteen, pastor of Calvary Baptist Church in Live Oak, Florida. And now, Brother Caleb.
1: All right, everybody. Thank you for joining me here again today at the Everlasting Truth broadcast, where, as always, it's our aim and our goal to give you everlasting truth for an ever-changing world. We're going to take our Bibles today kind of in line where we were last week just a little bit. Last week, we dealt with how to enjoy life out of Ecclesiastes 2. And this week, we're going to pick up kind of right there in the same vein, in the same area. We're going to go to Ecclesiastes 3. Now, Ecclesiastes is a wonderful book, deals with a lot of those big existential, you know, life questions. What's my purpose? Why am I here? What are some of the realities of life? And so it deals with some of those things that the deepest minds may ponder and that the heart may wonder of. And it answers a lot of those questions. You know, why is there suffering? Just things that are deep thoughts. And Solomon set out in his heart as he, by the inspiration of the Holy Ghost, wrote the book of Ecclesiastes to try to answer some of those questions that he himself had. Solomon was a very deep thinker. The Bible says he was a very, very wise man. And so he thought about these things just the same way you and I do. And so we want to pick up in some of his words and glean from them today. Ecclesiastes chapter 3, and we're going to look at verse number 1, probably down through, I'd say verse number 10 or 11, somewhere in there. But Ecclesiastes chapter 3, verse number 1, the Bible said, "To everything there is a season, and a time to every purpose under the heaven, a time to be born and a time to die, a time to plant and a time to pluck up that which is planted, a time to kill and a time to heal, a time to break down and a time to build up, a time to weep and a time to laugh, a time to mourn and a time to dance, a time to cast away stones and a time to gather stones together, a time to embrace and a time to refrain from embracing, a time to get and a time to lose, a time to keep and a time to cast away, a time to rend and a time to sow, a time to keep silence and a time to speak, a time to love and a time to hate, a time of war and a time of peace. What profit hath he that worketh in that wherein he laboreth? I have seen the travail which God hath given to the sons of men to be exercised in it. He hath made everything beautiful in his time. Also he hath set the world in their heart, so that no man can find out the work that God maketh from the beginning to the end." Now, Solomon just made a statement here that a lot of things happen to us in life, and that we go through different things in times of life, and those things can be polar opposites. Solomon said there's a time to be born and a time to die. There's a time to laugh. There's a time to weep. There's a time to rejoice, a time to mourn. So polar opposites. We go from both ends of the spectrum in this life. And I can remember not too long ago, this text really helped me, because I would look at the position that I was at in life, and then I would see somebody else in a different position or a different season. And let's say that I was down and they were up. And I would think, well, what am I doing wrong that I'm down while they're up? Maybe there's something wrong with me because I'm not where they're at in their life right now. Or if somebody was here and I was there, I would think, well, maybe I'm doing something wrong. Maybe I'm missing something. Maybe there's something I'm not right, because I'm not on track with everybody else. But what this Bible tells me is that there is a time for everything. And I want you to think about this. The timelines of our life are all different. You know, he makes the case there's a time to weep and a time to rejoice. There's a time for up and a time for down. Time for love, time for hate, all those things. Life is full of seasons that are up. Life is full of seasons that are down. And just think about if God had everybody on the same time schedule, and that if everybody went down at the same time, just imagine how horrendous that would be. There would be no encourager. There'd be nobody to lift him up. You know, the Bible talks about if a man's walking and he's by himself and he falls, who's going to lift him up? But if there's somebody else there that is still upright, they can pick him up when he falls. And that's the case here. How could anybody pick us up if we were all down at the same time? And so God, what he does is he allows us to go up and down at different times. And I've seen this in my personal marriage. It seems like my wife and I, we're on a spiritual seesaw and an emotional seesaw. And she's got days where she's up and then I go down. And then I come back up and she goes back down. And we're always seemingly riding this seesaw of life back and forth and never seem to be in the same place. And we might think, well, maybe that's because something's wrong with me. Or how about this? Maybe that's the order God has put things in. Maybe God allowed me to go down and let my wife be up so she could lift me up when I go down. And maybe God allows me to be up when she goes down so that I can lift her. And God does these things in seasons in our life. And there's some good seasons. There's some bad seasons. There's some up. There's some down. But we learn a couple things about those seasons in life right here in this chapter. We learn, first off, that things or seasons are temporal. You know, he said in verse number 1, to everything there is a season. Now, seasons don't last forever. Seasons fade from one polar opposite to the other. I mean, at one point of the year, we have complete cold, and the weather drops below freezing. And then at other points of the year, we're in a different season where it's record-breaking heat. Polar opposites in one season shifts out of one and into another. And that's the story of our life, isn't it? We go through moments of polar opposite. We go through moments of deep despair, darkness, and then we go into moments of bright rejoicing and enlightenment and ease. And these seasons go back and forth, and life is absolutely full of both of them. It ranges from peace all the way to hate, from rejoicing to mourning, from being born to dying, from planting to plucking up that which is planted. To a time to get and a time to lose, a time to keep, a time to cast away. Our life is full of these polar opposites in which we fade out of one season and we fade into the next. But here's the truth. The seasons always fade. Always. It has never stayed summer longer than what the season of summer allows. It's never winter longer than what the season of winter allows. It is a constant shifting timeline of which it's here for a little while and it's gone tomorrow. And so this is comforting for us to realize this. If we're in the valley, if we're in that season of hardship, that time of hardship, it is seasonal. There is a season to everything. It doesn't last forever. Seasons come, seasons go. Over time, they fade out. And so listen to me, friend. If you're in that valley, it don't last forever. It doesn't last forever. God doesn't allow it to last forever. Time doesn't allow it to last forever. It will, in fact, shift. We're in the middle of summer right now. It's hot, but the heat's not going to last forever. It's hot, but I can look forward to the fact that, hey, here in just a couple months, it's going to be cold. It's going to be, it's hunting season for me. It's football season. It's campfire season. All those things we rejoice in about the winter, it's not going to be record-breaking heat forever. And when we look at our life, we need to view it the same way, that these things, friend, they are just temporal. They do not last forever. So let me say this, enjoy the seasons of refreshment because they don't last forever. If you're in that time, that season of rejoicing right now, enjoy that. Listen, if things are good, enjoy it. Here's why. It doesn't last forever. You know, I'm a father of young children, and I think about this. I want to enjoy the time with my children because I will not be in this season forever. I will not always be a father of young children. One day, Lord willing, if he doesn't come first and if he's gracious to me to allow us to continue in this life, I won't be a father of young children. I'll be a father of old children, mature children. I'll be a father of adults at some point. But for right now, I'm a father of young children, and so I must choose to enjoy this time that I have now. We talked about that last week. So in times of refreshment, enjoy it. But in times of refinement, endure it. You see, we enjoy the times of refreshment because it doesn't last forever, and we endure the times of refinement because it also doesn't last forever. So if things are on the downhill for you right now, if they're bad, if you're at your lowest, then understand, just hang on, just endure it. It doesn't last forever. If you don't like the heat of the summer, just endure the summer, because in a couple months it'll be winter. If you don't like the cold of the winter, then just endure, because in a couple months it'll be the heat of the summer. Just hang on. It doesn't last forever. So if you're in the highs, enjoy it. It don't last forever. If you're in the lows, endure it. It doesn't last forever. And he goes through this list of seasons proving that things don't last forever. At some point, laughter becomes mourning. And at some point, the birth becomes death. And at some point, the killing comes healing. And at some point, the weeping becomes laughing. At some point, the mourning comes to dancing. There's this shift. Things are temporal, but not only are things temporal, we that kind of gets us through verse number 1 down through verse number 8, but then we come to verse number 10 and we see that things not only are temporal, but things are full of travail. He says in verse number 10, I have seen the travail which God hath given to the sons of men to be exercised in it. You say, what travail is he talking about? He's talking about all the ins and outs and the ups and downs of life that he just mentioned in verse 1 through verse number 8. He's talking about all the lows and all the valleys and all the times we come off the mountain and we go down into the valley. That's what he's speaking of. And he says, I have seen the travail which God hath given to men to be exercised in it. Now, notice a couple things about that verse very quickly. Verse number 10, the provider of the travail. He said, I've seen all the downs. I've seen the lows. I've seen the ups and downs. I've seen the ins and outs. Why do we go through that? I've seen it. And then he says in verse number 10, the provider of the travail. He said, I've seen the travail which God giveth to the sons of men. So this means the hardship in our life is not outside of the sovereignty of God. God giveth this to the sons of men. It's his intention. It's a part of his plan. God gives us the lows in the life. He gives us the moments of suffering. He gives us the moment of hardship. Friend, your suffering and your hardship is not devoid, especially if you're a child of God. It is not devoid of the sovereign plan of God. And all those things that you think are bad, Romans 8:28 says, and we know that all things work together for good to them that love God. Now, Romans 8:28 does not say all things are good. It says all things work together for good. You know, Joseph said it this way, Genesis 50 and verse 20, he said, and what you meant for bad, God meant for good. Now, there were some things that were absolutely bad in Joseph's life. Lied on, you know, thrown off into a pit, forgotten in prison, accused of adultery. All of these terrible things happened in his life, hated by his brothers. I'm not saying those were good, but what I am saying is God used them for good, because that's what took Joseph from being one out of 12 brethren to being the ruler over Egypt, living in a palace. We use the phrase, he went from the pit to the palace, and that only happened through the hardship that God allowed in his life. So I'm not going to tell you that everything is good. The Bible says, it doesn't say in verse 10, I have seen the good which God giveth to the sons of men. It says, I have seen the travail which God giveth to the sons of men. The low points, the hardships, the valleys. And he says God is the provider of that. And it's, we're going to find out in just a minute, it's for a reason. So the provider of the travail, but then the purpose of the travail. Verse number 10, I have seen the travail which God hath given to the sons of men, listen now, to be exercised in it. So the provider of the travail is God, but the purpose of the travail is to be exercised in it. I have seen the travail that God giveth unto the sons of men to be exercised in it. What is exercise? Something that builds you, something that grows you, right? Your muscles grow when you exercise them, when you work them, when you labor them to the point of toil. That's what builds muscle. That's what grows you. And so is there a purpose? Like, I enjoy working out. And if you know anything about working out, you know that you're to work out to the point of failure, which means you can't do another rep. You're exhausted. You're burnt out. That muscle can't lift it again. And the only way you grow muscle and build muscle is if you work to the point of failure. And so some of you are at your low right now. You're in that low season, not the high season. And you're saying, why is God, I can't push this anymore. I can't lift this anymore. I can't do this anymore. And God's saying, the reason you're here It's because I'm exercising you in this. I have seen the travail which God giveth to the sons of men to be exercised in it. God is building you. God is growing you. This season of lowness is not without purpose. The lowness has a purpose. You know, I think about this. I'm very busy. I think I said this last week. I'm in one of the busier seasons of my life, and this radio broadcast is something that is a part of things that I need to get done every week, and it's a part of the list of things to do. It's more than just that, but it is a part of that. We all have things we need to get done. And, you know, just yesterday, I sat down to try to go ahead and take care of this broadcast, and what I found out was that the Lord just would not let me. I mean, I had no direction, because I can't do this without the Holy Ghost. I can't do this without God guiding me. I don't know what topic to deal with if God doesn't show me. I'm completely dependent upon Him, utterly dependent, helpless in myself. And I sat down yesterday and I was like, Lord, what am I going to do for the broadcast? And it was just crickets, nothing, absolutely nothing. I could get nothing done. And I'm thinking to myself, like, God, why? You know, we can wonder, why won't you show me this? Why not? Why are you not telling me this right now? And here's why. It wasn't the season for that yesterday. Because once I couldn't do that, I said, okay, well, that's not happening right now. So what do I do? And I found out I had a list of things around the house that I needed to get done that I had not made time for. And yesterday was the time for it. And so what did God do? God kept me out of one season that I didn't understand so I could go into another season that He knew I needed to get done. You see, I didn't understand. I knew I had all this stuff to do, and okay, God, I got to get this done. Help me with it. And He says, no, I'm not helping you with that right now, because that's not what you need to be doing. You got other things to get done. And here's the point that I'm making. God is sovereign over our seasons. Sometimes things don't pull together in the season like we want it to. And it's just so God can do something else with us that He wants to in His sovereign will. So things are temporal. Things are full of travail. And then this is beautiful right here. Verse number 11. Things are transforming. These seasons of hardship, these times that we go through. Listen to what verse 11 says about it. He hath made everything beautiful in His time. Is that not a beautiful verse? He hath made everything beautiful in His time. Now, that word time is important here, because we just read eight verses of there's a time for this and a time for that and a time for this and a time for that, time for X, time for Y. We went through that list. And then God says, out of all these times, half of them being lows, half of them being highs, half of them being negative, half of them being positive, out of all these times, He hath made everything beautiful in His time. That means my time is ultimately the result of what He's working in His time. You see, God wants to make us beautiful in His sight. And He does make everything beautiful in His time. That's what the verse says. And so God allows us to go through these times that purify us, build us, refine us. They, as verse 10 says, they exercise us. And what it is when we get done going through all the times that verse 1 through 8 mentioned, the ups and the downs, God will have made everything beautiful in His time. We'll come out the other side beautiful. We'll come out the other side refined. And this is exactly what Peter says. Peter says, wherein you greatly rejoice, though now for a season, if need be, ye are in heaviness through manifold temptations, knowing this, that the trying of your faith, He says, which be much more precious than of gold that perisheth, though it be tried by fire, might be found in the praise and honor and glory at the appearing of Jesus Christ. Peter says, you're suffering in this season, and he uses that word season, 1 Peter 1:6. It's to purify you. It's to make you more beautiful. It's to bring out and refine you and bring out the good that God wants to produce in you. So listen, if the season's a down season for you, understand it's a transforming season. And God is taking the dirty and purifying, and God is knocking off the old and planting the new, and God is renewing you, and He's beautifying you through this season. It's all necessary. It's all a part of the plan. And then we'll close with this right here today. Verse number 11, it says, He hath made everything beautiful in His time. That was the the truth that things are transforming. But then the last part of verse 11, things cause us to trust. Things cause us to trust. Verse 11 again, it says, He hath made everything beautiful in His time. Also, He hath set the world in their heart, so that no man can find out the work that God maketh from the beginning to the end. Listen to that. So that no man can find out the work that God maketh from the beginning to the end. Now, from the beginning of my life to the end of my life, it's full of all these times, right? I mean, just think about the first time it gives in verse 2, a time to be born and a time to die. And all the other times in between, my life is full of all those times. The up times, the down times, the end times, the out times. Life is full of all of that. From the beginning to the end, God has been incorporating and orchestrating and allowing and ordaining times in my life. And here's the truth of the matter. I don't always understand them. And you don't always understand them. Isn't that what verse 11 says? He hath set the world in their hearts so that no man can find out the work that God maketh from the beginning to the end. Out of all these times, we don't know what God's doing. Now, God knows what He's doing, because what did verse 11 say at the beginning of it? It says, He hath made everything beautiful in His time. So God knows exactly what He's doing, doesn't He? 100% He knows what He's doing. Problem is, we don't know what He's doing, because He hath set the world in their heart that no man may know what God doeth from the beginning to the end. So God knows what He's doing, but we don't know what He's doing. So what does that mean we have to do? We just have to trust Him, right? Listen, if you hire a contractor to come in your house, you're probably hiring him because you got a job you need done that you don't know how to do. And at the end of the day, since you don't know how to do it, you just got to trust that they do know what they're doing. So you back up, you take your hands off of it. And what's that contractor going to do? By the time he gets done, what looks like a mess today, he'll make everything beautiful in his time. When he gets done, the job will be right. But you got to trust that he knows what he's doing in order for him to do that. You know, I get that imagery so clear in my mind. Maybe you hire a contractor for a bathroom remodel, and he goes in and he tears the bathroom out, and you walk in and you're thinking, man, this is a mess. There's stuff tore everywhere. All the cabinets are gone. The flooring's ripped up. The shower's destroyed. This is a mess. Well, in order to build, there has to be a time to tear down, right? And so when you walk in and it's in the season of destruction, and it's in the season of removal, you have to trust that the same guy who's tearing that stuff apart is the same guy that's about to move into the season of rebuilding. And he's going to take that bathroom, he's going to fix it up, he's going to make it what it needs to be. And when you hired him, you had to trust him to take it from one season to the next, from tearing it out with the old to putting it in with the new. And that's what God is. He's the contractor of our life. And if you'll just let that contractor work, what you'll find out is he'll take that raggedy bathroom that you had, and when you get done, it'll be a whole lot better. And he'll make everything beautiful in his time, giving the time that he needs to accomplish the work that he needs to do, and it'll be finished, and it'll be right. And it's the same thing with God. But before God can rebuild us, he's got to go in and tear the old out. And sometimes God tears the old out by putting us through those low seasons and those hard spots. There's a time for that. Endure that, knowing that it doesn't last forever. But then sometimes God puts us up there on the mountaintop and just lets us enjoy it for a little while. And there's a time for that. Enjoy it, because it doesn't last forever. I hope God has helped us today. I hope this will give us something to ponder. It certainly should. I mean, these are some of the deepest thoughts that you could have. I mean, this is not light stuff. Solomon was really digging, and the Holy Spirit was really illuminating things to him when he wrote this. And so we thank God for this chapter, and I hope it'll help us with those deep seasons of life like that. But we hope that we'll see you next week. We thank you for hanging around, and we will see you then. God bless you.

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0: With SRN News, I'm Bob Agnew in Washington. President Trump is telling supporters in Ohio to pretend he's on the ballot this midterm election. He urged the crowd last night near Dayton to support incumbent Republican Senator John Husted in his bid for re-election as well. He then went after the Democrat Party and its radical leftist policy.
1: Last time, the radical Democrats had power. They gave us the worst inflation in American history.
0: Senator Dave McCormick says Democrats are putting politics above the needs of the American people.
2: They will literally stand in the way of 80-20 issues because they want to stop Republicans from having successes that are good for the American people.
0: Minnesota's federal bench is now facing a complaint from Washington. We get a few more details on that story in this report from correspondent Willie Nelson.
3: The Justice Department has filed a misconduct complaint against seven federal judges in Minnesota. Attorney General Todd Blanche says the judges spoke to the New York Times about immigration cases, some still ongoing, in what the department calls a clear violation of ethical duties. Only one district judge was left out of the filing. Blanche says the comments undermine public confidence in an impartial court. Willie Nelson, Washington.
0: The Supreme Court begins its course on Monday, and the court is set to hear an argument over a Kentucky church shrine. More from Bernie Ben.
4: The Supreme Court will hear an argument over whether a local zoning ordinance in Kentucky that stopped a church from building a religious shrine next to its property is legal. The justices agreed to take up the request for the Missionaries of St. John the Baptist, a church in the Cincinnati suburbs that was denied a permit to build a large grotto honoring the Virgin Mary in an adjacent lot. The question is whether that denial violates the Religious Land Use and Institutionalized Persons Act. Neighbors concerned that the 39-foot grotto would make traffic problems worse sued, arguing that granting the permit would violate state and federal law. Bernie Bennett reporting.
0: And this is SRN News. An author, I should say, beloved by many Christian believers, is sent to be honored. Correspondent Michael Harrington has a report.
5: Westminster Abbey will establish a memorial to J.R.R. Tolkien in Poets' Corner, close to his old friend and fellow author C.S. Lewis. This coming spring, the iconic church plans to dedicate a stone pillar to the memory of the man who wrote The Lord of the Rings and The Hobbit. Church officials say, quote, "The idea for the memorial came from the Christian Heritage Center at Stonyhurst and is made possible through the support and generosity of the Tolkien estate." Michael Harrington reporting.
0: A federal judge is siding with a Jewish charter school seeking access to Oklahoma's public funding. U.S. District Judge David Russell has ruled that the state cannot exclude the National Ben Gamla Jewish Charter School Foundation from funding solely because of its religious character. Oklahoma law requires charter schools to be non-sectarian and unaffiliated with any kind of religious organization. This is SRN News. Progressive lawmakers are looking to crack down on flock cameras.
6: Senators Bernie Sanders and Jeff Merkley, as well as Representative Alexandria Ocasio-Cortez, unveiled legislation to ban federal agencies from using automatic license plate readers. The Ban Flock Act would also pause federal grant funding to state and local governments with contracts with companies like Flock. It also allows Americans to sue the federal government for using the readers. In a statement, Sanders said Flock is eviscerating the very notion of privacy by installing tens of thousands of cameras in communities across America without their consent. I'm Lisa Taylor.
0: The White House says it will begin sending checks to more than 20 million seniors to help with Medicare costs. In a Truth Social post, the president said the funds would come from the Medicare Improvement Fund. A White House fact sheet said that payments will be $90 per person and will go to more than 20 million Medicare Part B enrollees. You'll find more on these stories at srnnews.com. 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
7: Here is your forecast on WZYN, the old ship of Zion. In Valdosta, we'll see showers and a chance of storm.

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1: With SRN News, I'm Bob Agnew in Washington. President Trump is telling his supporters to pretend he's on the ballot in the midterm elections. That's what he told voters last night at a campaign stop in Ohio, where he was campaigning on behalf of incumbent Republican Senator John Husted. The president went on to warn of the consequences if Democrats should gain power, saying that they gave the country its worst ever inflation under the Biden administration. Senator Dave McCormick spoke with the Salem Radio Network this week about the upcoming midterms. He says Democrats have been putting politics above the needs of the American people. The new session for the High Court begins on Monday, and this time around, the court has set to hear a number of critical cases, including one on voter integrity laws being promoted by President Trump. The U.S. will release a joint statement with 15 other countries describing a shared vision for a golden age of science that embraces the potential of artificial intelligence. This is SRN News.
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0: From WZYN, we say hello to all of our new listeners in Forsyth, Georgia. We hope you will receive a blessing from all the preaching and singing. Have a great day.
1: There's nothing quite like stepping back in time to the 2026 family reunion, the Jubilee, and a live recorded service. We hope you enjoy.

church this morning. Are you glad you're saved? Say amen. That's great. Brother Don's going to come lead us in that same hymn. Stand together and turn to 159. Let's sing praise to him. Okay.

And that name of Jesus is a strong tower. And the righteous hide, don't they, right there in the name of Jesus? I'm glad you're here this morning, but I want to tell you a story. I heard this week of somebody told me they were far, far away from God. They believed they were saved. And their mama told them, "Will you just do me a favor, please? And when you get away from me and by yourself, will you just start saying, Lord Jesus, Jesus?" Amen. He said it had been years since he ever called on his name. He was far, far away. He said, and when I started saying his name, he said, something happened, amen. And you might feel like, man, I've been too far away. Oh, call on the name of Jesus and thou shalt be saved, amen. There's power in his name. You understand that? All business picks up at the name of Jesus. Every knee shall bow and every tongue shall confess to that name, the name of Jesus. We're glad to have you here this morning at Bemis Road Baptist Church, and I hope that you feel right at home here, and you're just an old-fashioned loving. We just love one another, love the Lord here, and we're glad you're here.

0: We ask you to pour your spirit out on this place,
1: oh,
0: Lord.
1: Yes.
0: We're here to worship you, Lord. We're here to glorify you, Lord. We're here to be your servants, Lord. Bless us now, Lord. If there be a person here that does not know you as Lord and Savior today,
1: please,
0: we pray
1: God,
0: today
1: have
0: would be their day of salvation.
1: Amen.
0: We want to lift you up and glorify you, and all we do is to thank you and to honor you and to love you and praise you, God, for all that you do for us. We ask these things in the most precious name we know, the name of our Lord and our Savior, the Lord Jesus Christ. We ask it all. Amen.
1: Amen.
2: You can be seated. This is a new song for the choir. I pray that it'll bless your heart. 10,000 years won't even begin to start eternity in praise in the Lamb of God. 10,000 years and we've just begun. Who's looking forward to heaven? Who's looking forward to a glorified body to worship the Lamb of God? Amen. The choir is going to sing a little bit about heaven. 10,000 years.

You're making your way to your seat, and the ushers can pause in the back and hear these wonderful children sing about Jesus. I'm looking forward to hearing them. We welcome everyone that's listening by way of radio and internet this morning, and also those on YouTube and Facebook. We're missing folks that are not here this morning, and praying for your healing for sure. But this right here will give you some healing. Oh, listen to these children sing for the Lord. Okay, all right. Y'all ready? Are y'all good? All right. Sing for Jesus well.

0: how great is our God, out of the mouth of babes. They sound better than anybody in this church. Hope you didn't get offended. Isn't that a blessing right there? Man, that stirred me up. Brother Don, you did all that good song leading. You sure didn't get that response. We're shot out of luck, aren't we, brother? Isn't that a treat? Amen. Praise God. Amen. Praise the Lord. Oh, that's wonderful. Where am I at? You know, that's how it ought to be, right? Amen. If you ain't enjoying yourself, I pity your soul. I pity your soul if you can't smile. God is so good, amen. He's so great, but he's so good as well. He's so mighty, but so merciful. He's so strong, but he's so sympathetic. He's so great, but he reaches down to sinful man and saved a wretch like me. He's so great that but he stooped down to this earth to bleed and die for all of our sins, amen. You think about his greatness and how great he is and how awesome he is. He's a great and terrible God, but yet he thinks about you every day. And he's acquainted with our sorrow. He's touched by your tears. He knows your brokenness. He knows your heartache. He doesn't forget us, but we forget him. How great is our God. Thank you, children. I appreciate that. That's great. The ushers are going to come at this time. They've got bulletins and visitor bags, so they're coming at this time. If you need either one, raise your hand. I don't think we have any first-time visitors, but I'd hate to be wrong. But if you're a visitor, just raise your hand for a visitor bag, and they'll get you one. And if you need a bulletin, anybody needs a bulletin, raise their hand right now. They're going to come through the aisles right there. If you need a bulletin, they'll find you as they go back to their seats, get back to the back. Raise your hand if you need a bulletin at this time, and they'll get one to you. Everybody already got a bulletin. Got a couple over there, a couple over yonder. If you need a bulletin, they'll get one to you. Few announcements here this morning. Not many, really, honestly. We've got through some things and activities that we've been having at the church. School of the Bible's been going very, very good on Thursday nights. And also, the ladies' meeting was a success last week. Thank God for that. Thank you for the ladies that participated in that. It was a great time. We also have a happy birthday for a one-year-old Georgia fan, Stetson. There he is right there. There's Stetson back there. And come celebrate with him in the Fellowship Hall on Saturday, this Saturday, October the 10th at 1 p.m. in the Fellowship Hall. If you can RSVP, that would help them. Ansley, 229-560-2658. And her phone number's on the back there as well. Come celebrate this Georgia fan's first birthday, okay, on Saturday. And that's part of being the family of God. And let's enjoy that together with them on Saturday at 10 o'clock. We are going to have our building fund offering after the morning service here this morning. This will be our first building fund offering. Hopefully you came with a gift to give us unto the Lord to advance what God is doing through His church. And it takes the work of you and the work of I to get things out of our pocket into that pan to make it go forward. I hope you've prayed about it. And we're asking God to supply a great need. We need about $25,000. The list of materials that we need are right here. If you don't know about it, we need $25,000. Realistically, before the end of the year, we're having free labor come in. It would be $75,000 probably if we had to pay for labor. There's a ministry called New Testament Church Builders that's coming in, and they're going to be here for probably up to 6 weeks, pretty much redoing a floor back here that's literally breaking. Scared if three grown men walk across it at this point. And it has to be repaired. But after that, we have decided as a church that we're going to make some smaller rooms into large Sunday school rooms to accommodate the growth in the church in years to come. So we're going to be putting up some new walls and modernizing some things, making things look nicer for us and the next generations. And so that's what the building fund's about. If you weren't a part of the meeting a couple weeks ago and like to talk to me about that, that's fine. And I'd love to speak to you about that. But there's the list of materials that we need. So we'll be taking an offering up at the end of the service this evening. And I trust that God's going to provide miraculously this morning through your giving. Let's have the ushers come at this time. Let's give as unto the Lord this morning. And He is so worthy. I wouldn't have a penny And you wouldn't have a penny to your name if it weren't for God's grace and mercy. And He's been so good to all of us. Aren't you thankful that you live in America? Amen. Aren't you thankful that you have men and women who fight for your freedom to enjoy blessings that we probably take for granted? And so just think about His grace as you give this morning. You know, giving is a part of worship. I do not force people to give. I don't think that's right. God loveth a cheerful giver. That means it's coming from your heart. So as you give unto the Lord, think about what He means to you, and may the Lord bless you as you give. Brother Junior, would you pray for us this morning, please, sir?
1: Lord, we come here today. We honor You, Lord. We thank You for Your grace and mercy, Lord. We thank You for loving us the way that You do.
0: Oh, yes.
1: And we thank You for our salvation, Lord.
0: Amen.
1: We also ask You, Lord, today if You would be with our pastor as he delivers the message that You know that we need, Lord.
0: Thanks, God.
1: And also, we ask You, Lord, to be with everyone that comes through the doors here at Bemis Road Baptist Church. We believe that You will reach down and touch each and every one of them, Lord. And we just give You the glory for that, Lord. And we ask You also if You would bless all the sick, Lord.
0: Yes.
1: We bless all of our military men and women that's in the armed services. And we bless all of our law enforcement officers who put their lives on the lines every day. And Lord, just be with us today as we listen to Your word. And as the service is over, just see everyone home safely. For all this we ask in Christ's name. Amen.
0: Amen. Amen.

Yes. Wow. What a comfort it is to know He already knows. And I don't know where it's at, but it's in the Psalms. I read it this week. He not only knows, but He understands. It's one thing for you to say God knows, but it's a whole other thing to say, and He understands about it. He understands. Great singing by everybody this morning. Appreciate that special. Take your Bibles and turn with me in Luke chapter number 5 as we continue preaching through the book of Luke. I think we're like 15 or 16 already in the book of Luke and enjoying studying about our wonderful Savior. In Luke chapter number 5, we pick up in verse number 12 here this morning. Luke 5 and verse number 12. We learned last week about when you got nothing in your net, just obey Jesus. He'll make up the difference. When you feel like you've got nothing to show for, just say, "Nevertheless, Lord, I'll keep obeying you and let God make up the difference." And that's what He did with Peter's life. And you pick up there in verse number 12, we're going to learn about the leper. We're going to learn about the man of palsy. And we're going to learn about some publicans and some Pharisees that think they knew everything, but come to find out that Jesus knew all about them. Luke chapter number 5, our scripture reading beginning in verse number 12. And it came to pass when He was in a certain city, behold, a man full of leprosy, who seeing Jesus fell on his face and besought Him, saying, "Lord, if Thou wilt, Thou canst make me clean." And He put forth His hand and touched him, saying, "I will, be thou clean." And immediately the leprosy departed from him. Aren't you glad Jesus was willing to touch a sinner like you and save your life? And He charged him to tell no man, but go and show thyself to the priest and offer for thy cleansing according as Moses commanded, for a testimony unto them. But so much the more went their fame abroad of him, and great multitudes came together to hear and to be healed by him of their infirmities. And he withdrew himself into the wilderness and prayed. And it came to pass on a certain day, as he was teaching, that there were Pharisees and doctors of the law sitting by, which were come out of every town of Galilee and Judea and Jerusalem. And the power of the Lord was present to heal them. And behold, men brought in a bed, a man which was taken with a palsy. And they sought means to bring him in and to lay him before him. And when they could not find by what way they might bring him in because of the multitude, they went upon the housetop and let him down through the tiling with his couch into the midst before Jesus. And when he saw their faith, he said unto him, "Man, thy sins are forgiven thee." And the scribes and the Pharisees began to reason, saying, "Who is this which speaketh blasphemies? Who can forgive sins but God alone?" But when Jesus perceived their thoughts, he answering said unto them, "What reason ye in your hearts? Whether is easier? Whether is easier to say, 'Thy sins be forgiven thee,' or to say, 'Rise up and walk?'" Nothing's hard for the Lord, ladies and gentlemen. Everything's easy for the Creator. Whether it's easier to say, "Thy sins be forgiven," or "Rise up and walk." But that you may know that the Son of Man hath power upon earth to forgive sins, he said unto the sick of the palsy, "I say unto thee, rise and take up thy couch and go into thine house." And immediately arose up before them, and took up that whereon he lay, and departed to his own house, glorifying God. And they were all amazed, and they glorified God, and were filled with fear, saying, "We have seen strange things today." Dear Heavenly Father, oh, thy word is precious to our ears. It has saved our soul. It has changed our life. And now it is our strength and our portion in this low land of sin. We thank you for your perfectly preserved word that we're able to read. I pray you'd add your blessing to the reading of it. And now, Lord, I pray that you'd fill me with your spirit, that I might not say anything that I should not say that would discredit, hinder the work of the ministry of the word of God going forth this morning. I pray I'd be your preacher, empty me of self,
Fill me with thy Holy Spirit. May I say things the way you would want me to say them. Keep me from saying things that are even in my notes that shouldn't be said. And let me say things that I've not even prepared through the unctionizing of the Spirit of God. In Christ's name we pray. Amen. I want you to notice something I noticed this week in studying this passage. It's in verse 17. He says, says here in the commentary, the power of the Lord was present to heal them. Do you see that there in the bottom of verse 17? The power of the Lord. Underline, the power of the Lord was present. The power of the Lord. And then as I began observing things a little bit more, you'd find it as well in verse 24. The man of palsy has been healed and he's fixing to have his sins forgiven. And in verse number 24 it says, but that ye may know that the Son of Man hath power upon earth to forgive sins. Notice that word power in verse 17 and the word power in verse 24. Simple thought here. I'd like to preach a little while on the power of Jesus Christ. The power of Jesus Christ. We've seen his power demonstrated. Look at Luke chapter number 4 and verse number 18. The Spirit of the Lord is upon me, Jesus, because he hath anointed me to preach the gospel to the poor. He has sent me to heal the brokenhearted, to preach deliverance to the captives, and recovering sight to the blind, and to set liberty them that are bruised, and to preach the acceptable year of the Lord. That's why Jesus came and why the Spirit of God was upon him. We studied that, didn't we? And then in Luke 7 and verse number 22, it says, go your way and tell John what things ye have seen and heard, how the blind see, the lame walk, lepers are cleansed, the deaf hear, the dead raised, and the poor, the gospel is preached. That's because Jesus is not man. Jesus is God, and he has the power of God resting upon him. And I'd like to preach a little bit about the hope that we have in Jesus, because he has all power in heaven and in earth. You realize that Jesus had power over those fish in Luke 5? You realize to say that Jesus had power over nature. He had power over the waves. You know Jesus had power over this leper in verse number 12. He has power over this man of palsy in verse number 17. He has power over the publicans. He has power over your mind. He reads what's on your mind right now. He knows what you're thinking about somebody else. He knows what you're thinking about me. He knows what you're thinking about him. He knows what you're thinking about this church. He knows everything you thought last night when you weren't thinking about what you were thinking. You were sleeping. Jesus knows what you're thinking. He has power inside your mind. He had power over the demons. He had power over that demon-possessed man. He has power over all things. He said, all power is given unto me in heaven and in earth. There's nothing too hard for the Lord. Actually, everything's really easy for God to do. He can just speak it and it can happen, or if he just wants to think it, it will happen. Jesus is all powerful. I tell you what, I can rest in that fact that there's nothing too hard for the Lord. He can take a broken-hearted man, put all the pieces back together, and make them whole, say amen. He can take a filthy sinner and wash him white as snow. He can take a drunk and make him sober. He can take a man that's in drugs and alcohol, clean him completely up. He can take a man that's on his last run. He said, I ain't taking another trip. And he can give you strength. He can give you energy in the power of Christ to go another mile. There is power in Christ when you don't have any power left. Somebody told me the other day, they said, how are we going to make it? And you've thought that before. How are we going to make it? I'm telling you how we're going to make it. Not in ourselves, but in the power that rests in Jesus Christ our Lord. If you're right now thinking, I can't make it another mile, I want to give you good news. You're at the good place to fall in the powerful arms of Jesus. How can we make it? We make it by the power of the Lord. He breaks the power of canceled sin. He sets the prisoner free. His blood can make the foulest clean. His blood availed for me. Oh, that we had 1,000 tongues to sing that song. That's the power of Jesus. Jesus has power to intervene in your life and to show himself mighty. Now I'm going to look in God's word with you about three groups of people that we just read in Scripture. Two individuals got the help that they needed. And the third group of people, because they were proud,
and not brokenhearted. They didn't get any help. And there's a lot of people that don't get help because they're full of themselves. And God knows and sees into your heart, just like a Pharisee. You won't humble yourself before God. You won't become broken before God. And He can't help those that don't think they need help. God can't help those that don't think they need any help. But the leper knew he needed something. The man of palsy knew he needed something. And let me tell you, they got something. No, they got somebody. They got Jesus. Amen. And I want you to look at this together with me. And I pray that it can be a help to you this morning. I want you to notice these people. The first one is this leper. This leper. Oh, look about a leper. The Bible says in verse 12 that he was full of leprosy. If you see full of leprosy there in your Bible, raise your hand once you find full of leprosy. There you go. He was full of leprosy. He saw Jesus, fell on his face, and besought the Lord and said, "Lord, if thou wilt, thou canst make me clean." And Jesus says, "I will." And Jesus put out his hand, and the man was never the same ever again. But think about this with me. Think about this with me. By law, this man would have never been able to come in contact, never would have been able to come in contact with any person. By law, he would have to cry, "Unclean, unclean." That's what the law says in Leviticus. So I can imagine he's going around the corner and he sees some people accidentally, and he has to say, "Ha, unclean, unclean, I'm a leper." And all of his life he had to turn back because he was filthy, rotten. He had bandages on his body from wounds that were, yes, that's right, that were nasty. All of his life he was known and identified as filthy, rotten, nasty. But Jesus here in verse number 12 hears him cry out, "Lord, if thou wilt, thou canst make me clean." Think with me that this man had never come in contact with any person except a leper possibly. And now the greatest, the strongest, the most holy, the Holy One, Jesus shows up, and Jesus with no hesitation says, "I will," and touches the man. He must have been shocked that a man so great would have so much compassion. That's our Savior, beloved. He touches the untouchable. He doesn't push away the rejects. He loves sinners. But Scripture tells us very plainly that Scripture tells us very plainly that sin or leprosy is a picture of sin. We are all full of sin, like full of leprosy. We are all an unclean thing. In sin did my mother conceive me. We are all an unclean thing. All of our righteousness, that's the good things that we do, are all of our righteousness are as filthy rags. And that filthy rag word in Isaiah is the same word for leper rags. Nasty rags. There's none of us here, none of us over the airwaves. Let me tell you, none of us are good. No, not one. That's why Jesus came to seek and to save that which is lost. Aren't you glad we have a loving Savior that saves sinners? Say amen. Amen. This man was in a bad shape. He was cut off from society. He was rejected by family. But one day, Jesus passed by and he was never the same. Aren't you glad for the day Jesus passed by and he saved your soul? He might be passing by this morning, your pew. He might be running by your heart and say, "Why are you going to stay filthy? Why are you going to stay nasty? Come to a fountain filled with blood, drawn from Emmanuel's veins. There, sinners plunge beneath that flow." Tell me, lose all their guilty stains. This man got help because he knew he was filthy and rotten, and he knew that Jesus was the only one that could do anything. Our first point we already preached. It's the Bible. Jesus. Jesus' power can cleanse the filthy rotten.
because of the power of the blood. There is power, power, wonder-working power in the blood of the Lamb. Oh, there is power, power, wonder-working power in the precious blood of the Lamb. Who knows about the power of the blood? Say amen. But has it availed to your soul? Can you sing that song? 6 months had passed since a man lost his wife. And one day he was found in a gutter outside the city, in muck and mire. I've seen some of these gutters and ditches around here. We need to work on some of that. Those things are nasty, right? You seen some of those where the film is that thick? Man was in a gutter like that, digging down and bringing up muck and mire and digging. It is nasty. And a man walked by and said, "What are you doing?" He said, "My wife passed away and I lost my wedding ring in the gutter here and I'm trying to find it." Man was in a suit, well-to-do, digging for this ring. He says, "One of the last things I got from her, I gotta keep it." Love will make you go in the nasty, won't it? Let me tell you how much Jesus loves you. He came into this sin-cursed world to die on the cross for your sin. He's not ashamed of your filthy. He's not ashamed of your sin. He took that sin to the cross, bled and died for that sin, and He wants to make you clean. He wants to give you a life. He wants you to leave singing this morning, "It's different now. It's different now." And it will be different when Jesus passes by your way and touches you. You just got to say, "Lord, if you could, Lord, if you will, Lord, please. I don't know, you're great and everything. I know you're powerful and everything. I know I'm a wretch. I know I'm a leper. I know I'm a sinner. But would you please, please heal me?" You see, he didn't assume upon the fact that Jesus would. And that's how sinners get saved right there. "If you would, please, Lord, come by my way. If you would, please, Lord, save my soul." And you don't have to act that way. You can have confidence that Jesus will make you clean. Amen. Amen. Brother Chris, go close that back door back there. It's about to drive me crazy, that door open, okay? I waited till I got my first point done before I closed that door, okay? I've done this a few times. We're transitioning to the next thing. The second one, the second man is this man of palsy. This man of palsy. Now this man of palsy in verse 17 to 26, he's bedridden. Who's ever known somebody that couldn't get out of their bed? Raise your hand. That's a tragic situation, isn't it? It really is. Some of you are dealing with that right now with some folks that you love. So this man is not only feeble, not only filthy, rotten, he is feebly restricted. Feebly restricted. He can't get up. He can't go anywhere. He's stuck right there in that bed in verses 17 through 26. They had to find a way to get him to Jesus in verse 19. They had to go up a housetop, break off the tile, and drop him in. And while this is all going around, there's a group of people we're going to talk about in a little bit who are just sitting around doing nothing called Pharisees. And the other guys, his four friends, are working hard to get him to Jesus where the help is. This is also a picture of sin. The Word of God says we are all dead. Dead in trespasses and sins. Dead people don't walk. Dead people don't breathe. Dead people don't move their fingers. And if they start moving their fingers, I'm going to start moving somewhere. Say amen right there. Yeah. But dead people are dead. They're graveyard dead. They don't move. This man couldn't move off that couch. He had to get four friends to help him get to Jesus. If you're lost, you're dead. So, "Well, man, I can't get to God." No, you can't get to God. But God can come by your way like He is this morning and talk to your heart. You just got to agree with what the Word says and believe on the Lord Jesus Christ, and thou shalt be saved. Amen. Amen. Brother Ronnie, do you remember when you got saved? You didn't come to me. God came to you. God brought conviction on your heart in that fellowship hall right there. You weren't even looking for God, but all of a sudden you looked up at me like a calf in a new gate and you said, "I'm lost."
People that start talking, oh, I found God. You didn't find God. God found you. Say amen. Dead people can't find God because dead people don't know how to get to somewhere. Thank God for four friends. Say amen. Who knows a friend that helped you get to Jesus before you got saved? Say amen. Hey, say bless the Lord and say amen for friends like that. Say amen. Hallelujah. You know what I'm trying to do? I'm trying to be your friend and get you to Jesus. He's the one that makes the difference. That's why I'm a preacher. That's why God put me in the ministry. That's why you're in this church, to be one of those four friends to get people to Jesus. Let me show you how Jesus had mercy on this man of palsy. Number one, he had friends. If you've got friends that want to keep you close to Jesus or get you to Jesus, you've got yourself a friend. Anybody that tries to keep you in church, keep you close to prayer, keep you close to the preacher, keep you close to the Word of God, keep you close to the will of God, that's your very best friend. Don't push them away. Give them a big kiss. I said give them a big kiss. Say amen. They're your best friend. You young people and some of you old people that are acting like young people, you better not push away a pastor tries to get you to be in church and close to the will of God. You better not push away a person that fights tooth and nail, prays hard in the morning for you. I don't care if it be me or anybody else that tries to get you in the Word of God, tries to keep you faithful to God, because that person is your very best friend. I don't care how many people times somebody tells me I'm going to keep on trying, because I'm glad I've had some friends in my life that helped me out. Say amen. Who are thankful for those friends? Amen. And then who says, I want to be a friend like that? Say amen. God showed him mercy because he had friends. God showed him mercy because, hallelujah, he forgave his sins. Man, verse 20, man of palsy, verse 20, man, thy sins be forgiven. They, oh, what mercy that Jesus would reach down and forgive our sins. Amen. Forgiveness is man's greatest need and God's greatest gift. The psalmist said, if he should mark mine iniquities. Oh, think of it. If he should mark thine iniquities. But then he went on to say, but there is forgiveness with thee. There's forgiveness with the Lord. Through his name, there is remission of sins. Say, I need something remitted. I need something blotted out. I need something forgotten. Let me tell you, the blood of Christ remits, blots out, makes it white as snow, like a clean whiteboard in the classroom. Say amen. Say, man, I got a lot of past. I got a lot of baggage. I've even got some stuff right now. Oh, come to Jesus, and he'll blot out your sins to be remembered against you no more. Hallelujah. You know how else this man got God's mercy, not only because he had friends, not only because he got forgiveness. He got his sickness healed. You know, God can't do both. He's just good like that. That's all I want to leave you with, because the point is not about God healing sickness. It's about God healing the heart that's corrupt, amen. But I'm telling you what, he can do both of them, amen. Has God ever been good to you? Not spiritually, but he's been good to you physically, say amen. Well, in case you forgot, did anybody have any Wheaties this morning? That's God being good to you physically, amen. Who got some donuts back in the back for Sunday school? That's God being good to you. Who's ever been real, real sick before, but you're not sick like that no more? Amen. He's merciful, isn't he? God showed his mercy to this man of palsy by that he had friends, that he forgave his sins, and that he healed his physical problem. If you think God's not merciful to you, I want to tell you something. You're wrong. You wouldn't have been here in this pew this morning if God would have restricted his mercy from being new this morning. His mercies are new every morning. Great is thy faithfulness. Mercy. Pity on poor creatures like you and me. Pity. He remembers that we're but dust. He pities them that fear him. And he's been showing you mercy all your life.
Let me tell you, he showed me mercy all my life. Jesus wants that mercy to avail for you. We trust doctors, but won't trust Jesus. We trust banking institutions, but won't trust Jesus. We trust lawyers. Jesus ain't asking for no money either. Amen. 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We trust counselors with our innermost thoughts, but won't trust Jesus. I'm okay. I didn't fall and bump my head. I mean what I'm fixing to say. You've tried everything else, but you haven't tried Jesus. It's okay. He said, come now. Let us reason together. Yeah, go ahead and try Jesus. Come to him. He said, man, that'd be like last resort. That's okay. That's why God put you at the end of the street so you would come to him. Don't you see the mercy in that? Well, man, that'd kind of be like last resort. That'd be treating God the wrong way. That's why he got you at the end of the road so you would get saved. Woo! Said, but I won't treat God that way. We've all treated him bad. We've all done the thing we shouldn't have done, but there is forgiveness in the name of Jesus. Don't let your filthy rottenness be your identity. Don't let you not being able to come to Jesus like the man of palsy be your identity. Call on the name of the Lord. Call on the name of the Lord. Say, I don't know what to say. Just say, Lord, help. And he'll start listening. Now, who else? The people that didn't get no help. The people that didn't get healed. The people that didn't get saved. The people when everyone else was happy, they weren't. The whole room can be happy, but some people will never be happy. The whole company can be happy. The whole church can be joyful. Some people are just never going to be happy. That's these guys, because they're critics. They're religious critics. Religious critics will never be satisfied. You know who a religious critic is? It's a Pharisee. They put burdens on people they don't bear themselves. And he has power to save, last of all, the faithless religious. There's a lot of people that are religious, but they don't have any faith in Jesus. There's a lot of people that are Baptists, but they're not saved. There's a lot of people that are Baptists, but they don't have any faith in Jesus. There's a lot of people that are whatever, whatever, whatever, whatever. But I'm not concerned, and you shouldn't be concerned, whether you're a Baptist, an IFB guy, a free will guy. That doesn't matter. That ain't getting you into heaven. Bible, non-denominational, God ain't looking for all that, okay? I believe there's something that's right and wrong, but that's not for right now. What matters is whether or not your faith is in Jesus Christ. And you can be churchy and be lost. You can be religious and have no faith in Jesus Christ. They sat around, didn't they? And judged the whole situation, didn't they, Brother Junior? They didn't lift a finger, did they? Because they were Pharisees. Pharisees don't lift their finger. Pharisees put burdens on people but never lift their fingers. They didn't lift a finger. Those four men did all the work and they judged them. And then they started judging Jesus. And Jesus said, I know your thoughts. And now I want to say something here, that it's a very sobering thing to understand that Jesus knows exactly what you're thinking right now. That's very, very fearful and sobering. I don't care how good you think you are. But he has power to save the faithless religious. These reasonings of the Pharisees are a lot like lots of church folks today. Christians
are wanted today. Christians are needed today. Christians who overlook the faults of others as easily as they do their own. They were easy to find the faults in Jesus and find the faults in others, but they could not find any fault in themselves. And as long as you don't find any fault in yourself, you won't get any help for yourself. And big picture is, as long as you don't find your sin to be sinful, you'll never get saved. You'll never. Why do you need a Savior? You don't need a Savior. You got to get lost before you can get saved. I love you enough to tell you, if God's pricking your heart and you're worried about hell and you're worried about your sin and not for sure you're saved, I want to tell you, mercy just walked by and sat next down to you. Say, but I'm uncomfortable. That's called conviction. Believe on the Lord Jesus Christ. And don't say, well, I know this about some other preacher. He did this. You're probably right. I knew this about somebody that taught Sunday school. They're not as bad as me. No, we're all an unclean thing. And we all need, don't let somebody else hinder you from getting saved. You might be like those Pharisees, religious but faithless. And these guys left lost. They left, they were in the very presence of Jesus and they left lost. Do you understand that? You can be in the very presence of the Word of God and the sword pricking you and you can leave lost. Look right here. This might not be the best idea, but I want to tell you there's mercy with the Lord. Who's ever been in a service before and you left knowing you were lost? Under conviction and you went home lost. Anybody in here know that happened in your life? Raise your hand. Pick them up higher. Look at all those hands. But you weren't promised that He'd keep you alive until the next time you got convicted. Amen. I want to tell you, if He's sitting next to you right now dealing with you, just go ahead and forget it. What shall it profit a man if he gain the whole world and lose his own soul? Jesus loves you. Who is Jesus? Let me tell you who He is and we'll be done. From this text of Scripture, from verses 22 onward, we find out who Jesus is. First of all, we kind of already said this. Number one, Jesus is all-knowing. He knows if you're faithless but religious. Verse 22, faithless but religious. Jesus perceived their thoughts. He said, what reason ye in your hearts, whether it's easier to say thy sins be forgiven thee or to say rise up and walk? Who is Jesus? He's all-knowing. You know who else Jesus is? Verse 24. But that you may know that the Son of Man hath power on earth to forgive sins. I say unto thee, arise, take up thy couch, and go into thy house. You know who Jesus is? He's God. He's God. Why were they questioning Jesus saying that? Because they didn't believe He was God. Because they said, only God can forgive sins. They didn't know who they were talking to. They didn't know who they were talking to. Hey, come on now. Who were they talking to when they were talking to Jesus? They were talking to God. Amen. Jesus is God, isn't He? Jesus isn't your buddy. Jesus isn't somebody that rides the motorcycle in heaven to give thunder and lightning. No, Jesus is God. When He walked on this earth, if any man saw Jesus, they saw God. Who is Jesus? He's all-knowing. Who is Jesus? He's God. But who else is Jesus? This man rose up before them, took up wherein he lay, departed to his own house, glorifying God. They were all amazed and glorified God, and were filled with fear, saying, we have seen strange things today. You know what I see in those two verses? God is not only all-knowing. Jesus

Jesus, my best friend and your best friend, if he saw you sinking in quicksand, he'd reach down and pull you straight up. Amen. Jesus is gracious. He is full of grace. He is full of grace and truth. He is, the psalmist said, he is rich in mercy. He does not want any man to go to hell. I don't want any man to go to hell. He's not willing that any should perish, but that all should come to repentance. Let the church say amen. Amen. For the Son of Man is come to seek and to save that which is lost. He's gracious. He helped the man physically, and he helped the man spiritually. And he gave joy to everybody. They were all flabbergasted. Glorifying God, happy, joyful. We've seen strange things today. What's the difference? The power of Jesus Christ. The power of Jesus Christ. The power of Jesus Christ can take you that's filthy rotten and wash you white as snow. He can take you that is feebly restricted and lame and make you well and walking. He can take you that are sitting around judging and faithless, but religious but faithless, and he can put faith into your heart and save your soul. Say, a lot of people say to me, they say, well, what do I do, preacher? What do I do? I mean, what do? You respond to the faith that was just put into your heart right now, and you trust the only thing that's true, Jesus Christ, which is the Word of God. Trust Him. I don't know where you're at. You might have an identity about you. I'm going to ask Miss Lynn to come and play as you stand. Keep listening. Stand together. I don't know where you're at right now. I don't know what brokenness you're feeling as you bow your head. I don't know how God's been pricking your heart, not just this morning, but weeks before. I want to tell you what Jesus wants to change you. He wants to give you a new life, not a new lease on life, but a new life in Christ. He wants it to be different for you. I don't know where you're saying, I've been religious all these years, and if I came forward and got saved, everybody think I'm crazy. No, we wouldn't think you're crazy. We'd think you're honest, and we'd rejoice with you. You could say, I'm just filthy rotten like that leper. He wouldn't take me like that. Let me tell you, if you say, Lord, would you save me? He'll reach out his hand and touch you, and your life will never be the same. You could be in here this morning, and you want to be one of those friends. Bemis Road Baptist Church, would there be anybody say, I want to be like one of those four guys and get people to Jesus? Raise your hand. Amen. That's right. I'm going to give an invitation right now. First invitation is to folks to come and trust Christ as Savior. Brother Justin, I've been dealt with by the Lord. He's dealing with me right now in my seat. Mercy and grace done passed by, and he's circled me. I know that I'm lost. I'm uncomfortable right now. I got to come to Christ. You could be 12, you could be 18, or you could be 60 or 80, or anywhere in between. But in the stillness of your seat, you lift up your hand and say, I want to get saved.

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1: With SRN News, I'm Bob Agnew in Washington. President Trump is telling supporters in Ohio to pretend he's on the ballot in the midterm elections. Mr. Trump gave a rally last night at a high school near Dayton to support incumbent Republican Senator John Husted. He's running in a tight race against former U.S. Senator Sherrod Brown, the Democrat. The president is doxing one U.S. senator who is normally a Trump supporter on most issues, but this one has to do with daylight saving time. Trump supports the Sunshine Protection Act. It would make daylight saving time permanent and encourages his supporters to do the same. Senator Tom Cotton, a big Trump supporter from Arkansas, opposes the legislation and responded on social media saying, "No one likes changing the clock, but Arkansans don't want their kids going to school in the pitch dark." President Trump responded by posting the senator's personal phone number and telling Arkansas voters, "Please let your senator know that they support the bill." This is SRN News.

0: Welcome to Sunday with Brother Dean from the White Horse Heights Baptist Church. And now, here's Brother Dean.
1: Ooh, amen, amen. Glory. We've got a broadcast for you today. Just grab a hold of something and hang on.

Amen, amen. Howdy, neighbor. Welcome to Sundays with Brother Dean, coming to you from the White Horse Heights Baptist Church here in beautiful Greenville, South Carolina. I am just delighted that you have taken your time to tune in with us today, and we're going to try, with the help of God Almighty, to butter your grits and pepper the gumbo, yes, sir, and jelly your biscuit. Amen. And if that don't work, we'll just keep trying till we find something that does. Let me give you a cordial invitation to come and visit with us at one of Greenville's friendliest churches. That's the White Horse Heights Baptist Church. We're located at 421 Rangeview Circle. Now, that's right off of White Horse Road in the Berea area of Greenville. And if you are leaving Greenville on White Horse Road or Highway 25, you're going out of the, going away from the city of Greenville. When you get into the Berea area, there'll be a large Walmart Supercenter on your right, kind of sitting down in a holler, if you will. And you pass, once you pass Walmart, go to the third red light, and that'll put you at the corner of White Horse Road and Rangeview Circle. Now you turn, take a right on to Rangeview, just come to top the hill, and you'll see the church. Sunday school is at 10. 11 o'clock is the morning preaching service. 6 o'clock is the evening preaching service. And Wednesday night at 7. Now, we are looking forward next Sunday. That's going to be October the 11th. Brother Kevin Keeter is going to be back with us. And Brother Kevin worked for us for, I guess, 2 or 3 years while he finished up in college, and then came on board and helped us with our social deals. I had no idea. This is all just new. It's foreign. I was thinking the other day about sitting in a class in college. 2 days we studied how to lay out a ad for the newspaper. Now, that shows these gray hairs in my temple. I didn't paint them white. Yes, sir. Been around a long time. And they showed us how to lay out a eye-catching ad for the newspaper to announce revivals and missions and all that stuff. Well, nobody reads the paper anymore. They get everything online. And Brother Kevin helped us do some things with that. And so he'll be with us in the Sunday morning service at 11 o'clock. We'll be preaching. And then we're going to break and go down to the fellowship hall and have our Sunday dinner. And then we're coming back into the auditorium about 1:15, and we're going to have an afternoon service, and then there'll be no evening service at the church. So you make plans now to be with us next Sunday and come out and hear Brother Keeter, and I know he'll bless your heart. I know, I know that we're looking forward to having him back just for a while. Amen. He's helping Brother Ricky Cothran up in Dobson, North Carolina, and doing a good job from what I hear. And so we thank the Lord for that. And so if you can, you come out and help us welcome Brother Kevin back to this area. And boy, we'll just ring it out with a shout. How about that? Well, dear friends, October is Pastor Appreciation Month. And we're looking forward to sending out, I believe, and Ms. Dean will amen this, this is the nicest pastor's appreciation gift I have ever been able to offer on the radio. It's a nice black binder, and it's got a beautiful gold printing on the front, and talks about how that pastor's appreciated. And it says, to our pastor, in appreciation. And then you open it up, and it's got a nice little tablet, and the pages will fit in your Bible perfectly. So you're writing your sermon down, you just rip it out, and you stick it right there in your Bible. It's got a real, probably the nicest writing pen that we've ever had, and it comes with it. There's a slot you put your pen in, and you can carry that, and then it's got a little flapper that comes over and holds it shut. And so these are some remarkable things. They'll come in a nice package,
And so I want you to get one for your pastor. Everybody ought to do something for their pastor. Now, I'll mail this to you for a love gift of $25. Now, we offered them at $20 last week at camp meeting over at the Pickens County Camp Meeting. Brother Bordas was so kind to let us bring them over, and we had them for $20. But if I have to mail them, I have to add that $5. The postage has just gone crazy. And the packaging, the envelopes and all, they've just gone out of sight. So I hate to tack that on, but I have to. So $25 will get you a pastor's appreciation, and I really believe this is something he'll use. Now, we've had things in the past, little doodads and the trinkets and things you put on the shelf, and that's good. I've got shelves full of them. But now this is something practical, something that he can use every day, and I believe it'll be a blessing. And every time he picks it up, he'll look at that front cover, and it says, "We appreciate you, Pastor." And I can't tell you. Just, hey, let me run a rabbit here real quick. And my nickel, so I over the past 42 years of pastoring Baptist churches, I must confess that there have been times that I have been so discouraged, I didn't know where to turn. I didn't know what to do. I mean, just fighting the battle, carrying the burdens, the long nights, the hot days. And sometimes you get weary and you get tired. And I cannot tell you the times that I have gone to my office and sat down and was so discouraged and so weary and just so bone dog tired, I didn't think I was going to make it. And I'd reach in my drawer to pull out a pen or something, and there'd be a card in there that someone had given me back maybe months ago, maybe years ago. And I pull it out, and it says, "Dear Brother Dean, you're the greatest preacher I've ever heard. You're a wonderful pastor. You're a great man, and I love you. Signed, your mother." And I've got some nice cards from Mama, but to read it and some church members say, "Brother Dean, I'm praying for you. I love you. I'm in your corner." Boy, let me tell you something. That means the world. It has to me. And I believe you can be a blessing to your pastor during this Pastor Appreciation Month of October. Okay, well, let's see now. I believe I've got through everything I need to get through. I'm glad, beloved, that we're going to come down to the end of the trail. I don't believe it's going to be long until we go to see Jesus. And, beloved, I've got a request, and I want to stroll over heaven with you. My mama and my daddy had it made up that whoever was first to die would wait around the gates of the city. And when the second one passed and they were ushered up to the gates of that city, they'd be awaiting for each other. And daddy said, mama said, they wanted to take hands and walk down to the throne of Jesus and kneel at his feet and thank him for what he's done. Now, the theology of that may be messed up, but that's what he was thinking. That's what Mama was thinking. And so I never tried to correct him. I never said anything about it. That was a blessing to them. But, beloved, listen, if I leave here, I want you to make me a promise that one day when you make it home, we can stroll over heaven.

0: away. We'll enjoy all the beauty where all things
1: yes,
0: are.
1: Yes, I want to stroll.
0: I want to stroll over heaven.
1: Over heaven. Amen. Amen. Where are they going to turn that mule around? Looking forward to it.
0: I want to stroll.
1: Yes.

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1: I want to stroll.
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1: yes
0: we are.
1: I want to stroll.
0: I'm gonna stroll over heaven.
1: With you.
0: Amen. Now, dear friends, I don't know anything about you, and you don't know anything about me except what we hear on the radio and what we know by meeting one another and just a short greeting. But I want to tell you future. I want to tell you future. I'm going to read you palm. Amen. I'm going to look in a crystal ball. No, I'm going to look in a black back King James Bible. That's what I'm going to look in. And I'm going to tell you, and I'm going to tell all of us that are saved by the grace of God, what we have to look forward to. I'm glad. Now, what had happened, Paul, of course, had started the church in Thessalonica, had it up and going, but it was new Christians. These weren't the stoic people and the studious people of Rome and even Corinth, but these were brand new Christians, and all of this was new to them. And Paul had pumped the gospel and got them saved, and then he gave them some milk to drink on, and he's trying to get them up to a good meat. And so he has got the church up, and God calls him away. Go to another city. Go do it again. And so Paul is faithful with that. And so he moves on. Well, as soon as he does, the critics, the naysayers, those that seek to tear down and destroy, they're not looking to build up. They're not looking to encourage. They're not looking to lift someone's burden or lighten someone's load. They're just hateful people that want to destroy and tear down and mutilate what anything that God has built. Now, you need to be careful about people like that. You need to stay away from people like that. Beloved, listen, you've got no business hanging around a person that's always criticizing everybody. Always is always too tall, too short, too thick, too thin, and you can't get there from here. That kind of mentality, it will rob you of your joy. It will defeat you in your prayer life. I'm saying it will ruin your walk with God. And there are people that are just toxic. I mean, they're just full of poison. And you get around them, and, oh, they may be real charming. And boy, they may reel you right in. But I'm glad to tell you today, God can help you to stay away from people like that. You say, well, they're my very best friend. No, they're not your very best friend. I've got news for you. They wouldn't be tearing people down, and if they get a chance, they'll tear you down. You just don't need to hang around people like that. And as I said, they're just poisonous. Now, if somebody told me that here in this radio studio where I'm making this broadcast, that somebody had let a rattlesnake out and it's in this room somewhere. Well, I got news for you. I'm not coming in this room. I would not be sitting here making this broadcast unless I could make it standing on the countertop here somewhere. I'm not going in the room's got a snake. Why? Because, number one, I'm scared to death of snakes. And number two, I'm scared of getting bit by snakes. And number three, I'm scared of dying by being bit by snakes that I'm afraid of. And so they just don't match with me at all. And so you would stay away. And that's the way. You don't have to be unkind and unfriendly in that. But listen, we've got to make our minds up. We're going to guard our minds. In this day and time, beloved, please listen to me. Our children, our young people, we need to make sure that their parameters, there's filters, and there's set boundaries. Listen, the devil is drawing our kids and our young people, even young adults, dragging them in, and they're getting hooked on these video games and these computer games. And they live for it. They leave school and rush home so they can play it up into the night and get up in the morning and start all over again. And it's desensitizing people. They are losing their social graces. COVID did a lot with that. And my daughter is a nurse, and she was talking to me about how of all the negative benefits of COVID, One thing she said that they noticed was that people were missing that that touch, that flesh to flesh, and just holding their hand while you take their pulse, or resting your hand on theirs while you're taking blood. And back and she said during those times they wore those rubber gloves, and the people in the hospital, the people in the nursing homes, they were never touched by human hands. It was always rubberized or some other kind, latex or whatever. And there was no flesh to flesh. God made us to need one another. And beloved, I need you and you need me. And so, beloved, this morning, Paul has left. And these wicked men come in, and they're going to have to try to discredit the gospel. But to do that, they feel like they have to discredit Paul. And if they can turn the hearts of these Thessalonians away from Paul, then they can very easily preach to them false doctrine, which they're trying to do. Well, Paul gets word of it, and it absolutely hacks him out of his tree. And so he's writing back to the Thessalonians, trying to get this thing straightened out. If he had time and had the opportunity, he had to come back and he had to run them devils off. Now, let me tell you, Paul was a real man, and it didn't matter to him who he was talking to, be it a Caesar or be it a beggar on the street. It didn't matter. Paul had talked to all of them. And so we have the Thessalonians. They are in a bad place. And Paul said, I would not have you to be ignorant, brethren, concerning them which are asleep. Now, God does not want us to be confused about those that we've loved, those that we have grown up with, friends, neighbors, family. When they die, they were telling them they just ceased to be. And these false teachers and these false preachers came in and said, there is no afterlife. There is nothing beyond the grave. When you die, you die. And when you're dead, you're dead. And there's nothing past the grave. And Paul was writing back and said, I would not have you to be ignorant, brethren, concerning them which are asleep. Now, some have taken this verse to try to teach soul sleep, and that their soul is sleeping. No, it's just another way to say that they've died. And if they were just off floating on the cloud, taking a nap, why, man, that wouldn't be hard to hold on to that at all, man. That'd be a blessing. But that's not what happens. That's not what happens at all. Paul tells us, he said, I don't want you to be ignorant, brethren. I don't want you to be unlearned. I don't want you to not know the truth. He said, concerning them which are asleep, that you sorrow not, even as others which have no hope. Now, I've had to bury people in my ministry that weren't saved, made no bones about it. There's no comfort. There's no cheer. There's nothing positive that you can say over that dead body. I buried a man like that, an old town drunk in Gretna, Virginia. There was not one flower at his grave. There was not one chair. It was only three of us there. It was a pitiful, pitiful way to die, but that's the life he chose. And beloved, I'm glad today you and I that are saved by the grace of God, listen carefully to me. The best days are ahead for you and for me. The best is yet to come. Oh, the devil comes and says, well, you can't do this and can't do that. Yeah, but we're going to walk on streets of gold. We're going to lean up against a gate made of a pearl. Yes, sir. And we'll be with Jesus and our loved ones. Now, we're going to get at this, Lord willing, next week. And so you make sure that you're by the radio. Come out and be with us if you can. And hope and pray the Lord will bless you. Get that pastor appreciation gift. And Brother James is coming around to tell you how you can do that. And until next time, may God richly bless you, my beloved.
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Just yield to God. And you'll find that when John Newton penned those words, amazing grace, it is amazing. These are evidences of his grace. Where were you when God saved you? What were you doing when you got saved? What are you doing now? Before I got saved, I wasn't going to church. Were we, brother? We weren't going to church. I wasn't reading the Bible. I didn't pray. Before I got saved, my wife and I had been married long. Kimberly was a baby. I mean, everything was pretty good.

0: I had a good job, good position of job. We had a retirement program. I mean, it was good back then. I remember paying 22 cents a gallon for gas. Boy, I'd like to get back to those days, wouldn't you? But also, I can remember making $1 an hour, too. Now, some of you folks would just turn over in your grave knowing you started out making under $1 an hour. Now, think about that. Now, I'm telling myself. These older folks know what I'm talking about. $1 an hour? Now, if you don't have $10 or more an hour, you're not going to work. That's the truth of it, ain't it? Listen to me now. Maketh intercession for us with groanings which cannot be uttered. Sometimes you're just overwhelmed and you just don't know what to say. Can't find the words. You know what to do because the Bible has instructed. The Spirit of God leads that way. But you're at the end. Oh, not the end of the journey. Not the end of the rope. But you're at the end of yourself. You see, this is the unique thing about God's Word. If we get self out of the way, we see Him. Now, I know that sounds contrary, but it's so. If I get Larry Morlock out of the way, I find a peace that passeth all understanding that's real. You see, there's a part of me that wants to take it up. There's a part of me that wants to hang on to it. There's a part of me that would like to change it, make it better. There's a part of me that would like to reverse that. There's a part of me that wants to know why. And the Spirit says, like Paul said, when he went to the Lord three times, that thorn in his side, and he asked God to deliver him three times from that. God said, no, I'm not going to deliver you from this, but I'm going to show you something. You're going to find that my grace is sufficient. Oh, Brother Paul says, most gladly, therefore, would I rather glory in my infirmities, that the power of Christ may rest upon me. That's grace. That's evidence of grace. And you may not know it. It's not something that we flaunt. It's something that is natural to breathing. People know. People know when you're on the altar. People know when you're trusting. People know when you're sad. People know when you're burdened. People know when you're perplexed about things. They know. But they also see the other side. They see the glow. They see the countenance. They feel the joy. They sense that because it's a kindred spirit. Don't stop praying. Just go to your prayer closet and sit down. Just sit down. Now, don't be in a hurry. Just sit there. Because I have found in the Bible, when you go into your prayer closet, it's just you and God. Nobody else can get in. Just you and God. And if you want something from Him, just sit down. When you don't know what to ask, don't know what to do, just yield yourself to Him. And you're going to find that God will start moving that grace in you. He's imparting grace to you. He's instructing grace to you. And He's helping you, which we don't deserve. But with that kindness and compassion, He picks us up. Likewise, the Spirit also helpeth our infirmities. The Spirit itself maketh intercession for us. Look at verse 28. Now this is your grace. And we know. Know what? That all things work together. How can that be? It's God doing the work. If it were left up to me, no, it wouldn't work together. My wisdom is not God's wisdom. My way is not God's way. My way is tainted. My wisdom is tainted. My wisdom falters. I find weakness. I don't find a stability in me and what I think. But when I yield to what I know, scripturally, biblically, all things work together. All things, does it mean everything, preacher? It means everything. The good, the bad, the up, the down, the in, the out, under, and over. All things work together. Life is hard, and there are things that come down our path that we just don't understand. But we have God's grace to comfort, and the assurance of that grace that it works for good. Sometimes you get the news you're sick. We've been praying for her sister. They'd already been in discussion about some tests that she needed to have. And it's been confirmed what we hope would not be confirmed. And then the burden, what's ahead? What can be done? What can they do? What can we do? It's one of those, not nothing new. Every one of us has experienced this. Some way, some form, fashion, we've all experienced this. What do? We offer our assistance. Anything that we can do physically, bodily, we'll do that to help. More than anything, we'll pray. Because there's a God in heaven that takes everything to work it for His glory and for our good. I don't know. Maybe God wants to bring us to this place of getting this kind of news and then going through the whole process and get ready to start the treatment. And all of a sudden, the doctor comes and says, there's no more cancer. It's all gone. God moves. Grace sufficient. Touches. Give Him time to do it. And if He don't supply the healing at that moment, He will supply the grace and the comfort to succeed. He won't let you down. Never. For we know all things. Sickness, sadness, sin, death, life, heartaches, joys, love, hate, right, wrong, good, evil. All things work together for good. Now, I'm going to tell you something. I don't have the wisdom of God to give you the ramifications of how that's possible. I believe it by faith. God is so much wiser than the smartest man that's ever breathed on this earth. And God in His infinite wisdom knows exactly what we need. Let Him provide it. We know that all things work together for good. Our good. What is saying, preacher? I'm saying that God's people, there's a God in heaven that loves us and cares for us and knows everything about us. And He wants to help us. He's given us a spirit that makes the groanings that we cannot. He's given us His word to help set our steps when we know not which way to go. And He's given us an inner comfort by that grace that's sustained and sufficient when we feel like nothing's going to help. And all of a sudden, we know that all things work together for good to them that love God. Now, I just about hate to make this statement, but I've heard it in these 50 plus years of my ministry. I'll never forgive God for what He's done to my family. I'll never forgive Him for what He's done to my family. And my heart breaks because I understand all things work together for good. You may not, and I may not really understand it, but I'm going to take God at His word that it does. I'm going to let Him prove it to me before I deny that He's my God and turn my back on Him because I feel like He's done me unjust. He's the giver of life and the taker of life. He's the mountaintop and He's the valley. He's the source and supply. He's the sustainer. He's everything. The evidence of His grace. And we know that all things work together for good to them that love God, to them who are the called according to His purpose. Now, I wish I could give it to you on a piece of paper or in a notebook, all of God's purpose for your life. I can give it to you in a nutshell. Number one, God wants you to be saved. Number two, God wants you to follow Him. Number three, that means reading the Bible and going in your prayer closet and attending church. He wants you to be a witness. That's the rudiments. He wants you to be a testimony. Now, when it gets down to the particulars of his will, direct will for you, that's between you and him. And if you let him have his way, all things work together for good to them that love God, to them who are the called according to his purpose. Has it ever occurred to us that where we are, whatever's happening to us at this moment, is his purpose in our life? For our good and for God's glory.
1: Amen.
0: I'm 73 years old. And what I think, what's going on now in my life, man, that should have happened way back yonder when I first started. I thought I'd learned to be patient. But I have found out in the last several weeks, I'm not as patient as I thought I was. And so God has given me, he's teaching me to be patient, and I'm backing off of tribulation. I hate that stuff. But God says, be patient and wait on me and trust me.
1: Amen.
0: I don't know, it may be because I am getting older. It seems to bother me more now than it did when I was younger. What's the problem? I'm having difficulty letting him have his way. He wants his purpose in my life. Oh, every now and then we delight ourselves in the law of God. He gives us the desires of our heart. That's why that relationship's so wonderful. And we know that all things work together for good to them that love God, to them who are the called according to his purpose. Number three, write this down. We've seen the evidence of his goodness, the evidence of his grace. Now look at the evidence of his greatness. The evidence of his greatness. Look at verse 29. For whom he did foreknow, he also did predestinate to be conformed to the image of his Son, that he might be the firstborn among many brethren.
1: Amen.
0: Whom he did foreknow. Now let me help you right quick. Foreknowledge and predestination and election does not deal with the lost man. They are not his terms. It deals with the family of God. And if you'll make that mental note, mark that down in your mind and your soul, when you come to predestination, foreknowledge, election, it's all with you in God's mind. What he's wanting for you in his mind. He's sovereign. It says, for whom he did foreknow. Do you know what the word foreknow means? It means to know beforehand. So in God's goodness, he knows beforehand how to prove goodness to you. In what he knows ahead, foreknowledge, when it comes to his grace, he knows how to touch you in your infirmities. That shows his greatness. For whom he did foreknow, he also did predestinate. And the predestination was mentioned in the determinate council before the foundation of the world. God determined that Larry Morlock, by the grace of God, could be saved. By the grace of God, could live for Jesus. By the grace of God, be called home to glory. By the grace of God, be conformed to the express image of his Son. That's knowing Larry Morlock's life and his purpose. That's what makes him great. Same with you.
1: Amen.
0: To know beforehand. Predestination. Predestination. You know what it means? It means to decide beforehand, but now the word conformed. Notice, predestinate to be conformed to the image of his Son. The word conform means having the same form as another. Meaning that in these evidences of his goodness and the evidence of his grace and the evidence of this greatness in our lives, God has determined beforehand that you and I be just like his Son. And he's given us everything in this life to accomplish that through his Spirit and his Word. He knew that beforehand. And does he make it happen? He gives you the will to choose. And when you choose, he elects you to serve. What do you do when you elect a sheriff? You elect him to serve. Is that not so? We were saved to serve. To serve the Lord. And so he has decided that when this thing comes to an end, we're going to be just like Jesus. Is that not what he promised? A new body, a glorified body, just like his. Be just like him. For whom he did foreknow, he also did predestinate to be conformed to the image of his son, that he might be the firstborn among many brethren. Look at verse number 30. Moreover, now if you write your Bible, when I tell you to write, I want you to underline this word. Moreover whom? Underline whom? Moreover whom he did predestinate, them he also called. And whom he called, underline whom. And whom he called, them he also justified. And whom he justified, underline whom. And whom he justified, them he also glorified. That's evidence of his greatness, and it's not yet happened. Huh? Well, notice now, I want you to underline these words. It says, moreover, whom he did predestinate, them he also called. And whom he called, them he also justified. And whom he justified, them he also glorified. Underline the word them, he also called. Underline the word them, he also justified. Underline the word them, he also glorified. Now you're getting just a little bit of a lesson here, but I hope you get the preaching of it. Moreover, whom he did predestine, them he called. He extends a call. The word call, it means to invite. It's an invitation. Whosoever, I invite you to come. If you'll come to the cross, I'll show you your need. And the Spirit will open your understanding that what I say about you is so. And if you'll turn from your sin and genuinely repent, I'll save you. Them whom he predestined, them he called. Whom he called, he also justified. You've heard me make the statement that the Lord's justification, to me, is a judicial term. It's not what the preacher declares about Larry Morlock's salvation. It's not what I declare about my salvation. It's what God declares about my salvation. The word justify means to declare or to pronounce one to be just, one to be righteous. That's what God does. The very moment that you got saved in heaven, God declared you justified. He made news in heaven that Larry Morlock on this Sunday morning is now justified. He's now righteous, not because of his work, because of what Jesus Christ did on the cross. Them whom he called, he also justified. Number three, them whom he justified, he also glorified. As sure as you live, we're going to be glorified. Nothing can stop it. I've already been called. I've already accepted the invitation. I did that over 50 years ago. Over 50 years ago in heaven, God declared me justified just like he did when you got saved many years ago. And just like you, we're waiting on that glorified body.
1: Amen.
0: This is God's greatness. To do for us what we cannot do for ourselves. To provide for us a thought that's entered into our soul deep. That we're willing to go to a hole in the ground trusting every promise, every word of promise that he makes to us.

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1: With SRN News, I'm Bob Agnew in Washington. Secretary of War is torching the Pentagon's focus on woke ideology. Here's correspondent Richard Boyd.
2: Secretary Pete Hegseth delivered a fiery speech at Marine Corps Base Quantico, rejecting woke policies in the military by declaring no fatties, no trannies, no beardos, no weirdos, no wimps, no radicals, just warriors, and emphasizing lethality over ideology. He announced the Meridian Project, led by Elon Musk, Newt Gingrich, and Palmer Luckey, a 20% cut in generals and admirals, and defended his merit-based reforms amid partisan backlash. Richard Boyd reporting.
1: Minnesota's federal bench is now facing a complaint from Washington.
3: The Justice Department has filed a misconduct complaint against seven federal judges in Minnesota. Attorney General Todd Blanch says the judges spoke to the New York Times about immigration cases, some still ongoing, in what the department calls a clear violation of ethical duties. Only one district judge was left out of the filing. Blanch says the comments undermine public confidence in an impartial court. Willie Nelson, Washington.
1: Senator Dave McCormick says Democrats are putting politics over the needs of the American people.
4: They will literally stand in the way of 80-20 issues because they want to stop Republicans.
1: McCormick interviewed by the Salem Radio Network this week. The Supreme Court is set to hear an argument over a Kentucky church shrine.
5: The Supreme Court will hear an argument over whether a local zoning ordinance in Kentucky that stopped a church from building a religious shrine next to its property is legal. The justices agreed to take up the request for the Missionaries of St. John the Baptist, a church in the Cincinnati suburbs that was denied a permit to build a large grotto honoring the Virgin Mary in an adjacent lot. The question is whether that denial violates the Religious Land Use and Institutionalized Persons Act. Neighbors concerned that the 39-foot grotto would make traffic problems worse sued, arguing that granting the permit would violate state and federal law. Bernie Bennett reporting.
1: This is SRN News. An author beloved by many Christians will be honored. Here's correspondent Michael Harrington.
6: Westminster Abbey will establish a memorial to J.R.R. Tolkien in Poets' Corner, close to his old friend and fellow author C.S. Lewis. This coming spring, the iconic church plans to dedicate a stone pillar to the memory of the man who wrote The Lord of the Rings and The Hobbit. Church officials say, quote, "The idea for the memorial came from the Christian Heritage Center at Stonyhurst and is made possible through the support and generosity of the Tolkien estate." Michael Harrington reporting.
1: A federal judge is siding with a Jewish charter school seeking access to Oklahoma's public funding. U.S. District Judge David Russell ruling that the state cannot exclude the National Ben Gamla Jewish Charter School Foundation from funding solely because of its religious character. Oklahoma law requires charter schools to be non-sectarian and unaffiliated with any kind of religious group. This is SRN News. Progressive lawmakers are looking to crack down on the use of flock cameras. Here's Lisa Taylor.
7: Senators Bernie Sanders and Jeff Merkley, as well as Representative Alexandria Ocasio-Cortez, unveiled legislation to ban federal agencies from using automatic license plate readers. The Ban Flock Act would also pause federal grant funding to state and local governments with contracts with companies like Flock. It also allows Americans to sue the federal government for using the readers. In a statement, Sanders said Flock is eviscerating the very notion of privacy by installing tens of thousands of cameras in communities across America without their consent. I'm Lisa Taylor.
1: Police say a shooting at a crowded party in a strip mall lounge left at least two people dead in Northridge late Friday night. The Los Angeles police said that just as organizers were told to end the party, multiple gunshots rang out and dozens of people fled the scene. Two people suffered gunshot wounds at that time and were later pronounced dead. More of these stories at SRNnews.com.
8: Here was your forecast on WZYN, the old ship of Zion. In Valdosta, we'll see showers and a chance of storms today. A high this afternoon, low to mid-80s. Decent chance of showers and storms tonight, overnight low, and in the low 70s. For Forsyth, showers and storms could produce some heavy downpours, a high near 75. Heavy rain continues tonight, mid-60s. I'm meteorologist Sally Russell on WZYN and online at WZYN.org.

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Each weekday on Enjoying the Journey, Scott Pauley leads us in a brief study of Scripture. Today, on the Weekend Pulpit, we are happy to share a full-length Bible message given through Scott's pulpit ministry. These messages were recorded live in a local church or gospel event in recent days. It is our prayer that the message will be a help to you today.

I want you to turn with me to the book of Philemon. Would you do that, please? And we're coming now to the end of this amazing letter. I was sitting there thinking a moment ago, it's only one page of your Bible. Look at this book just a minute. Look at this book. There's a whole lot of pages in this book. 1,180.

29 chapters in this book we call the Bible. But isn't it fascinating that one page can change your life? And that, interestingly enough, one page could summarize the whole message of the Bible, which is the message of the marvelous grace of Jesus Christ. And may I just ask, how many of you have been reading through Philemon this week? I'm just curious. Ah, very good. I want to challenge you to do something. I want to challenge you to keep reading it, at least for the next 2 or 3 days. Read it, and when you read it, if you've not done this already, read it on your knees. I think there's something special about reading the Word of God in a position or a posture of prayer that makes the Bible come alive. It makes it a conversation between you and the author of this book, which is the Lord Himself. And oh, I hope God will continue to use it in your life long after this preacher's gone. Somebody says, well, you know, preacher, you've covered all the verses. We don't know what you're going to preach on tonight. Let me just tell you something. Even if we had covered all the verses, which we haven't, but even if we'd covered all the verses, the Word of God never runs out of truth. It's inexhaustible. And so I hope you'll go back to it again and again. Now, before we read in Philemon, I want you to do something. I want you to turn back, hold your place here, and I want you to turn back and find Colossians chapter 4. So you're going to hold in one hand Colossians 4, and in the other hand, Philemon. I'm taking you to Colossians 4 for a reason. Every text has a context, and even Philemon has a context. And these two books of the Bible run on parallel tracks, like a train track heading in the same direction. And they're parallel truths, and I want you to see that in just a minute. And I want you to know that I can preach from some part of the Bible other than Philemon, all right? So if you found Colossians chapter 4, I want you to look with me, please, at verse number 7. Remember, Paul is writing, same author, same human penman, writing to believers in the same city, the city of Colossae. Look at Colossians chapter 4, verse number 7. All my state shall Tychicus declare unto you, who is a beloved brother and a faithful minister and fellow servant in the Lord, whom I have sent unto you for the same purpose, that he might know your estate and comfort your hearts. Would you note, please, the first two words of verse number 9? With Onesimus, a faithful and beloved brother who is one of you, they, not he, they shall make known unto you all things which are done here. I will tell you a story tonight. Come on, I want you to travel with me. We're going to go back in time, 2,000 years. We're going to go halfway around the world. Come on. I want you to sit down in a Roman prison. There's an aged man there. He's about 60, about this time. He's, some people debate, either in a hired house where he has some liberty, or he's in a damp, dark prison cell. But either way, he's in bondage. He has no liberty to travel. Matter of fact, he's one of the greatest travelers that ever lived, but he can't travel. Think about that. I'm a traveler, and you know, travel does get in you. It's wearying, but it does get in you. And for a guy with a restless soul like Paul, who wants to see everybody saved, he wants to travel. But his traveling days are over. And so what's he doing? He's sitting in a prison cell. He's allowed friends who are coming in to see him from time to time, but he's sitting over in the corner with a pen in hand and paper in front of him, and he's writing just as fast as he can write. May I just stop right here and say, you never know when God is going to use you to make your greatest contribution. If I ask you, when and where did God use Paul in the greatest way? Somebody says, oh, there's no doubt about that. Look at all those missionary journeys. Oh, there's no doubt about that. Look at him standing up on Mars Hill and preaching about the unknown God. Look at all these public things. I would submit to you that the greatest contribution Paul made, he did not make in public, he made in private. It was not his sermons. You tell me, what did he speak like? Did you ever hear him preach? I don't think so. Unless you're pretty old, you didn't hear him preach. And yet you're reading his writings tonight. You see, you never know when God is going to touch something in your life and through you make you a great blessing to other people. And so Paul is writing, he's writing, he's writing. And one day, he sends for two friends, Tychicus and Onesimus. Now, interestingly enough, Tychicus was a minister. He was a fellow laborer, but Onesimus was anything but a preacher.
As a matter of fact, Onesimus was that runaway slave that we've talked about who thought he could get away from Philemon, and more than that, maybe get away from that Christian household and get away from all this God talk. And he makes his way to Rome. Let me just tell you something tonight. You can't get away from God. God's not bound by geography, and I don't care where you run to. The psalmist said, if I ascend up into heaven, thou art there. If I make my bed in hell, behold, thou art there. If I take the wings of the morning and dwell in the uttermost part of the sea, even there shall thy hand lead me. Look, God is everywhere, and God's at work. These two men come walking in. They're smiling from ear to ear because they're not just friends of Paul. They're brothers in Christ. Onesimus has met Jesus by this time, has had his life changed. And Paul takes the paper that he's been writing on, perhaps parchment paper of some type, and he rolls it up. Permit me to use this just a moment. Try not to mess it up. He rolls it up. And he says to Tychicus, Tychicus, this is yours. Hold that careful now. That's very important. That's very important, Tychicus. You're going to take this to the pastor at the church in Colossae. I've written a long letter. Long, long letter to them. I want you to read every word of it when you get there. They're going to be interested. And not only are they going to be interested, when they get done, they're going to circulate that letter to the church at Laodicea and several other places. And Onesimus, here you are, my friend. Onesimus, look at me. That letter is very important. That letter's not going to a church. That letter's going to one man by the name of Philemon. Maybe you've heard of him. Can you imagine what went through Onesimus' mind at that moment? Philemon was his master. The guy he stole from, robbed, run away from, thought he could escape. And now Paul's sending him right back to Philemon. What do you think of that? And he's putting in his hand a letter. Would you watch those two fellas? They're making a long trek from Rome all the way back to the city of Colossae. And Tychicus, he didn't have much to worry about, but how many of you know Onesimus probably had a few thoughts going through his mind? Wonder what I'm going to meet there. Wonder what Philemon's going to say. Wonder what they're going to do to me. I really do wonder, if Onesimus had even read the letter yet. Just using a little sanctified imagination, I hope it's sanctified at least. I wonder if Paul had sealed the letter and said, look, now you don't need to read this right now. You deliver it. I wonder, don't you? I think if I'd been Onesimus, I'd have stopped somewhere to rest there and peeled it open and read it for myself just to see what I was walking into. And when they arrive, Tychicus delivers his letter, and the pastor at the church at Colossae, whoever that happened to be, would stand up in front of that local assembly and he would read the entire letter we call Colossians. See, you call it a book. It was a letter. That's what the word epistle means. And then somewhere in that congregation of believers, there's a man by the name of Philemon. Can't you see old Onesimus? You kind of look like Onesimus. Can't you see old Onesimus come sneaking in and seeing his master, his former master, for the first time? And Philemon looks at him for a moment and something different about him. Can't quite put your finger on it. He just looks different. Been gone a long time. Been running around Rome, you see. And imagine Onesimus saying, we got a mutual friend now. Actually, we have a mutual family member. Really? Who's that? The Apostle Paul. And he asked if I would deliver this letter to you. And so I'm delivering the letter. And I'm standing now in the living room of Philemon's house. Are you there with me? Remember, the church met in his house. So maybe at the end of one of the church services. You know when all the Baptists hang around just talk to each other. And people around him are talking, and suddenly Philemon opens up a letter and begins to read the words that we've been studying this week. Only 333 words, 25 little verses, and yet in that one letter, it's the message of Christ. It's fascinating to me. Here are two men, two very different men. Here are two letters, very different letters, and yet watch, please, one message. And what is the one message? The one message is that there is hope, there is forgiveness, there is grace, and there is peace in the person of Jesus Christ. And then if you ask me, well, who's the main character of Philemon? I would tell you it's not Philemon, it's not Onesimus, it's not Paul, and it's not any of the guys mentioned in the first two verses or the last three verses. The main character of Philemon is the main character of the whole Bible, and his name is Jesus Christ. And it's interesting.
the parallels between Colossians and Philemon, because interestingly enough, the great message of Colossians is what? That Jesus Christ is preeminent, that he is greater than all. Does that sound vaguely familiar? Onesimus Christ is greater than all your sin. He's greater than all your failure. He's greater than all your fears. He's greater than all of your past. Christ truly is preeminent. And what is explained in Colossians is illustrated in Philemon. And so with that in mind, I want you to go back with me to the little letter. Would you look at this note from a friend in Philemon? I'm not going to read the whole thing again with you, but I want you to look at something very interesting. In verse number 3, the first word. What's the first word, church? Grace. Circle that word in your Bible. Philemon verse 3, grace to you and peace from God our Father and the Lord Jesus Christ. And now will you come to the one verse we've not yet studied. It's the last verse. It's the sign-off. It's the salutation. It's the benediction. It's the end and conclusion of it all. It's the sum of the whole matter. It's verse 25. Would you read it out loud with me, church? Ready? The grace of our Lord Jesus Christ be with your spirit. And all God's people said, amen. Amen. And I want you to do something. In verse 25, I want you to circle the little word grace. Now watch it, please. The book begins with grace and ends with grace because the message of the whole book is grace. Christ is Alpha and Omega, beginning and end, first and last. And I want to say to you, from beginning to end, the message of Jesus Christ is about one thing, the one thing that everybody needs. And maybe you're a runaway like Onesimus, trying to get as far away from God as you can. Or maybe you're a religious sinner, but sinners are still sinners, and everybody needs the grace of Jesus Christ. And whether you're Philemon or you're Onesimus, doesn't matter who you are, you need Jesus. And on the last night, I want to ask you, have you seen yourself in this story? Because I have. Can I tell you who I am? I, my friends, am Onesimus, in need of divine grace. May I tell you who you are tonight? You are Onesimus, in need of divine grace. 36 years ago this year, a lady sat me down with a Bible. I was searching. I was asking questions. And I'll never forget it. She sat me down in the back of a room. She got me away from everybody else so I wouldn't be embarrassed. And she sat me down. She opened a Bible and she told me that God loved me, that Jesus Christ had died for my sins and was buried and rose from the dead. Now, look, I was a 5-year-old boy. That's it. I was 5 years old. But at that moment, for the first time, I couldn't have defined grace for you. I couldn't have told you the story of Philemon and Onesimus. But for the first time, I realized I needed something from someone I couldn't do on my own. And at that moment, I put my faith in the Lord Jesus. And that day, for the first time in my life, I experienced, for me personally, the grace of God. Now, my dad and mom were believers, but that didn't make me a believer. And I'd been in church a lot. But look, standing in a garage doesn't make you a car, and sitting in a church doesn't make you a Christian. And that day I experienced the marvelous grace of Jesus Christ. But now watch me just a moment. Our need for grace is not just a need at one moment or at the last moment that you live when you're going into eternity. It's what you need from beginning to end. And this is amazing to me, but Paul is saying to Philemon, look, you needed the grace of God back before you got saved. You needed the grace of God as surely as Onesimus did, but you need the grace of God with your spirit tonight. And I'm going to tell you what everybody in this room needs, every person. You say, you don't even know me. No, but God does, and God said it. Every person in this room needs a fresh dose of the grace of God to be with your spirit. Amen. Wherever you are spiritually on this journey, whatever you're dealing with tonight, you need the grace of God. We are all Onesimus. Did you know in that day that it was actually illegal for a servant to travel without papers? That's right. If you were a servant, you had to have papers in hand stating that you were on official business for your master and why you were there and how long you were going to be there. It was against the law for you to travel without papers, which meant that Onesimus had traveled all the way to Rome without papers. But watch this, please. On his way home, guess what he had? He's traveling with papers. And guess what his papers said? His papers said he's been pardoned. He's been forgiven. His life has been changed. Listen to me, please. When you leave this world and go into eternity, you're going to be carrying papers. When you stand face to face with Almighty God someday and kneel at the nail-pierced feet of Jesus Christ, you're going to be carrying papers. And your paper is going to say one of two things. It's either going to say paid in full or payment required. And I don't know about you. I'm glad mine says paid in full.
And if tonight you don't know the Lord Jesus as your personal Savior, let me just tell you tonight, you don't want to pay for your own sin. That'd be foolish to pay for something that's already been paid for. Jesus Christ paid for your sin debt on Calvary. It's been paid in full. You come get your papers tonight. Amen. We're all Onesimus. But I would give you the second truth. And by the way, I'm not going to give you the title of my sermon tonight till I'm done. So don't get nervous. When I give you my title, you'll know I'm finished. It's the last thing I'm going to say to you. We're all Onesimus, but that's not all. We're all Paul. You say, I'm not Paul. I'm no apostle. Any apostles among us tonight? I don't think so. The truth of the matter is, there's not one of us that could stand and measure up to the Christian that Paul was, who knew God, walked with God. And I just tell you, I get so absolutely disappointed in myself sometimes. Any of you ever get disappointed in yourself? Now think about the Christian walk of a man like Paul. He called himself a wretched man. I want to say, if he's wretched, I'm in real trouble. I'm no Paul. Oh, but I am Paul. You know where Paul was in this story? Watch, please. Onesimus was in need of divine grace. Paul was in the place of divine appointment. Was Paul in Colossae? Yes or no? Let's try that again. Was Paul in Colossae? Yes or no? No. Where was he? He's in Rome. Excuse me. Was he standing in a pulpit preaching? Yes or no? Where was he? He's in prison. Was he leading thousands to faith in Christ? No. He's sitting in jail. Somebody says, well, why would God let his key man sit in jail and rot in prison? Oh, my friend, he was there by divine appointment. Do you understand? If the Apostle Paul had not been in Rome, had not been in that prison, he would never have met Onesimus and had the opportunity to lead him to faith in Jesus Christ. And let me just tell you, a Christ that would go 40 miles out of his way and say, I must needs go through Samaria to win one woman at a well to himself, is a God that takes interest in every sinner. Let me tell you what the Lord does. He orchestrates in his divine providence, in his amazing sovereignty, divine appointments so that those who know can tell those who do not know. And I want to say to you tonight, wherever you are right now geographically, God has you there. Wherever you are, you're listening with your heart, wherever you are circumstantially, God has you right there. You ever wonder why that guy pulled in next to you at the gas pump? I thought about that woman today at the restaurant, that German lady. And I'm praying for her. I know one of the people in our group gave her a piece of gospel literature, and I thought about her through the day today. I wonder if that woman will go to heaven or hell. I really wonder. She was kind. She was a kind woman. She's going to go somewhere forever. You ever wonder why God gave you that waitress? You ever wonder why you're living in that house, in that subdivision? Somebody says, yeah, because I worked hard and bought that house. Friend, God gives you power to get wealth. God lets you have that house. You ever wonder why those neighbors moved in next door to you? You ever wonder why you got that job? Somebody said, well, I really worked for this job. God gave you that job. You ever wonder why you're in the school you're in? Do you understand that somewhere, even in difficult circumstances, God is making divine appointments for us, and there is an Onesimus that needs the message of the grace of God? Now, I'm going to tell you tonight, we're all Paul. And the sad reality is most of us are sleeping through our circumstances. Most of us are so consumed with our own struggles and stresses and strains in life. We're so centered on us that we forget that around us, God has put runaway sinners in desperate need of the grace of Jesus Christ. And I wonder, did you meet any Onesimus today? And so it brings me to a third truth that God has impressed on my heart, and it is this. We are all Onesimus. We are all Paul. Watch, please. We are all Philemon. Now stop just a minute. Stop just a minute. You ever wonder how we got this book in our Bible? It was a private letter, you know. Like, there weren't multiple copies of this letter. This was an individual letter. This letter
wasn't sent to the whole church and to be read publicly. This letter was sent to one man. Now, you hear me, please. There's only one way the book of Philemon could have found its way into the pages of Holy Scripture. Now, you and I know it's the divine God working through inspiration and then through preservation to get it to us. We all understand that, working behind the scenes. But you hear me, please. There's only one way we could still be talking about Philemon tonight, and that is if Philemon did what he was supposed to do. Because I promise you, Philemon didn't share the letter with anybody if he wasn't going to forgive Onesimus, bring him back into the family, and continue the message of the grace of God in Colossae. As a matter of fact, let me just tell you what I believe. I believe Philemon not only restored Onesimus and released him from the idea of being a servant and said, you're part of the family now. I believe that Philemon used this very story to witness to others in Colossae of the amazing grace of God. And I'm going to tell you a church service I would like to have been in. I'd like to have been in the church service when Onesimus stood up and gave a testimony. I really would have. I'd like to have been there the night Philemon put his arm around Onesimus and says, I just want y'all to know Onesimus is back, but he's a different Onesimus now. Tell him about it. Wouldn't you love to have been in that service that night? Look, watch, please. We're all Onesimus in need of the divine grace. We're all Paul in a place of divine appointment, and we are all Philemon entrusted with a message of grace. All right, can I tell you what came to Philemon's hands? Look, please. What came to Philemon's hands was something bigger than him. Do you understand? 2,000 years later, we're reading it. I'm preaching from it this entire meeting. It's inspired Holy Scripture that came directly from God to us. Do you understand that that was put in the hands of a man by the name of Philemon? And if he had not passed it on to somebody else, we wouldn't have it tonight. And so here's my message. You ready for the title? It's time to carry the letter. It's time to carry the letter. And we started with Tychicus and Onesimus carrying the letter for the very first time, the message of grace, the message of Jesus Christ to Colossae and to Philemon. But may I tell you, God never intended that his letter would stop in Colossae or that his letter would stop in Philemon. Watch, please. All of God's letters must be carried. And one of the great dangers is we sit in church buildings like this and we love to study the letter and we say, well, that's fascinating. I've never seen that before. Well, it was very interesting. And we get a head full of knowledge and a heart full of nothing. And we learn lots of facts about God and facts about Philemon and Onesimus, and it's an interesting Bible story, and now we know something better than somebody else does. But watch, please, if you don't do something with it, you have failed. Do you understand that God's letters were first to be revealed, and the Holy Spirit did that. Then they were to be recorded, and these men led of the Holy Spirit did that. And then they were to be received, and God worked through the centuries so that we could have it. How many of you are glad we have the Bible tonight? And then they were to be read, and I've had you reading this letter all week long, and I hope you'll keep reading it, and read not just this, but read all of Scripture, because all of Scripture is rich and full in the same way this letter is rich and full. But watch this, please. There's one final thing that every letter must have done to it. It must be relayed. It must be passed on to the next generation like a baton being handed off in a relay race. It's just as sinful for you to keep it to yourself as it would be for you to drop it on the ground. And many a Christian who's not throwing down the gospel or throwing down the truth is keeping it to themselves. And I want you to know we're sinning against God and an entire generation that needs the message of the grace of Jesus Christ. And the last message that I gave to you, let's see if you've got a good memory. What did I ask you last night? Do you remember the question? Who do you owe? How many of you have thought about that debt? Yes? You don't know this, but I actually stopped my message early last night. The Holy Spirit just prompted me and said, that's enough. I had one more point, you know. The first thing on the list of who you owe is who? Jesus. We all owe Jesus. Amen? And then you owe those who came before you. And then you owe those who come behind you. But there's one more. You owe all the people around you. So what do you mean, preacher? Oh, all the people around me. Oh, do you remember in Romans chapter 1? We love to quote verse number 16. I'm not ashamed of the gospel of Christ, for it's the power of God unto salvation to everyone that believeth, to the Jew first and also to the Greek. How many of you believe that? Amen. Mm-hmm. Then sometimes we get real carried away and we back up one verse. I'm now ready to preach the gospel to those who are at Rome also. We talk about being ready and we talk about not being ashamed. Good. But that's not where it starts.
Actually, Paul's testimony starts in the previous verse, in verse 14, and the first words out of his mouth are these words, I am debtor. To the Jew, to the Gentile, to the bond, to the free. He even writes in Galatians that in Christ Jesus there is neither male nor female. There is neither bond nor free. There is neither Jew nor Gentile. What's he talking about? Is he saying there's no distinction? No, he's saying there's no distinction for the grace of God. All men need it, and all men can have it in the person of Jesus Christ. And can I tell you, the book of Philemon is one of the greatest illustrations of that truth. And the last point on my message last night was actually this. I owe everybody the gospel, and so do you. And don't miss this little point. Did you notice when Paul addressed Philemon, what he referred to him as? Go back to the first of the book. We'll end where we started. Go back to the opening verse. Look at Philemon, verse number 1. Paul, a prisoner of Jesus Christ, and Timothy, our brother. So Paul's the prisoner, Timothy's the brother, unto Philemon, our dearly beloved, and what's the next word, church? Fellow laborer. Mark that in your Bible, fellow laborer. Notice it's repeated again in verse 24. He talks about my fellow laborers. Don't miss this. Even before Paul wrote to Philemon, Philemon was already engaged in getting the gospel to other people. Now watch this. I believe in my heart Paul knew exactly how Philemon would respond, because he knew that Philemon wasn't bogged down in the pettiness of what was going on in business and in the world, of what Onesimus had done him wrong. He was too much engaged in heaven's business and the work of the gospel. He saw the big picture. Let me ask you a question. Are you a spiritual person? I didn't ask, are you a Christian? I didn't ask, are you a church member? I didn't even ask, are you a faithful church attender? Because look, you're here on a weeknight. God bless you for that. I ask, are you a spiritual person? I mean by that, are you in tune with the Spirit of the living God? Are you consumed with what Jesus is consumed with? Or are you bogged down in pettiness? Are you more concerned with how Onesimus did you wrong? And what didn't turn out your way? And what somebody else should have done? Or are you consumed that you are a fellow laborer in the gospel of the grace of God, and time is short and souls are dying, and there's only one thing that must be done, and that is we got to get the message of grace to them? And I say tonight, it's time to carry the letter. It's time to carry the letter to your family members who don't know Jesus. It's time. It's time. We've talked about it enough. It's time. It's time to carry the letter to the place of business where you serve. It's time to carry the letter to your school. It's time to carry the letter to this community. And for the last 3 days, they've been driving me around town and showing me your area. And it's a beautiful area. It is beautiful. I've spent very little time in this particular part of this state, but it is beautiful. And yet, it's marred by sin. Because all around this wonderful church and in this beautiful locale, there are people dying. They're perishing without Jesus. And we all say we want them to be saved. If I say, do you want them to be saved? Everybody says, amen, preacher. Well, let's back up. What are you doing to reach people with the gospel? When was the last time you led someone to Christ? Let's back up from that. When was the last time you tried? When was the last time you gave out a gospel literature? When was the last time you gave your personal testimony? Old Chinese proverb says, too much talky-talky, not enough walky-walky. I think they're right, don't you? We get in a building like this, and we talk a good game, and we like to hear preachers talk about it, and hey, this is a missions conference, so we're really supposed to be talking about it. And then we leave here, and nothing changes. We do nothing about it. What are you going to do different out of this meeting? And I got to tell you, week after week, standing in meetings like this, when I come to the closing meeting, I'm always wondering, what will they do differently when we're done? Because if all that happened is I came and preached a handful of sermons, then I wasted my breath and you wasted your time. What's going to change? It is time to carry the letter. My friend, you have an entire letter to carry. May I borrow your letter just a moment? You have an entire letter to carry. From start to finish, the message of grace, the message of Jesus. And most people have never read this letter. Most people don't know what's inside this book. I sat down next to a businessman on a plane the other day, and we struck up a conversation, and he was not a religious man at all. And when people ask you what you do and you say you're a preacher, you get one of two responses. They're either really glad to be sitting next to you, or they really wish they weren't. He was an interesting man. He wanted to talk.
And he said, well, I'm not really a religious man. I said, really, I'm not either. He kind of looked at me funny, and he said, what do you mean? I said, that's not about religion for me. I'm not into all that. I said, for me, it's about a relationship with Jesus. I said, it changed my life. Can I tell you about it? Sure. Some point in our conversation, he said, well, I know the first three words of the Bible. He was real proud of it. I said, really, what are they? He said, in the beginning. I said, congratulations. Of course, the next word's pretty important too, don't you think? In the beginning, God. And then I said to him, do you know the last three words of the Bible? He said, no, I've never read it. I said, why don't you go home and look it up? He said, what do you mean? I said, you don't just need the first words of the Bible. You need the rest of the Bible, all of the Bible, all the way to the very end. Matter of fact, you ought to figure out how it's all going to end. Read the end of the Bible. May I tell you, from start to finish, the letter that we have to share with people is the letter of grace. Call it what you want to. It's grace. And what you and I have read hundreds of times, and what you've heard thousands of sermons on, and what you know so well, some have never read, they've never received, they've never understood. It is time to carry the letter. How many people live in this city? All right, so let's say in this immediate vicinity, there's 30,000 people. Now, there's hundreds of thousands of people around like ripples in a pond. But let's just take your area, your community. How many of you would like to see 30,000 people get saved? Sure. Now, wait now. Somebody says, I know how we're going to do it. We're going to have a big meeting. We're going to set up a tent, or we're going to rent a big facility. We're going to bring them all in. We're going to bring in some dynamic preacher and let him preach to them. And we're going to get a bunch of people saved. And for the record, I'm for that. I just preached in a tent meeting across the state last week, and we saw a number of people saved. And I love that kind of thing. But let me just tell you, and I'm not being cynical in any way. You're not going to reach this town that way. It's not going to happen. See, everybody's waiting on a meeting. Everybody's waiting on a preacher. Everybody's waiting on an event. Maybe God's waiting on us. But let's just, for sake of argument, go with it for a minute. Let's imagine we had that meeting, and we preached the first night, gave a gospel invitation, and the first night, I'm talking about first night out of the chute, 3,000 people get saved. How many of you would like to be there? 3,000 people? That's the day of Pentecost. Wait a minute now. Let's imagine we came back the second night, and the second night 3,000 people got saved. And the third night, 3,000 people got saved. And the fourth night, 3,000 people get... Do you understand what's going on here? I'm talking about like in 10 days, your whole community's getting saved. 3,000 a night. Let me ask you a question. You think the national news would show up? Oh, at some point they would. It'd take a little while, but I promise you, at some point, the national news media, it'd start with local, but national news media would show up, and it'd be a big story on the front page that they're bringing in the kingdom in this part of the world. Lots of people are getting religion. They'd call it lots of things. They would criticize it, but they'd be talking about it, and they would say, oh, they're going to turn the world upside down. Doesn't that sound like something they said about the apostles in the book of Acts? These that have turned the world upside down are come hither also. Somebody said, I tell you, preacher, if we could have that kind of meeting, that's what we're praying for. That would win the world. Did you know that the current world population, if nobody was born and nobody died, we had that kind of meeting, and 3,000 people got saved every day, and it went on continuously without stopping, it would take 5,000 years to evangelize our planet. Now, I don't know about you. I don't think we have 5,000 years. Matter of fact, let me tell you where I believe we're living. I think we're living right now on the edge of eternity, and any moment a trumpet may sound and Christ is coming and we're going out of here. We don't have 5,000 years. So I got another idea. Now, this is crazy. I know this is crazy, but just stay with me a minute, all right? What's your name? I live in Raleigh County. I can remember that. I go out and I meet Raleigh, and I give Raleigh the gospel, tell him about Jesus, and Raleigh gets saved. Y'all excited about that? And I just tell Raleigh the things I've been taught. I just give him not just the gospel, but then I try to teach him about the Lord and following Christ and the church and all those things. It's what you're supposed to do, right? And let's imagine in the next 12 months, that's all I get done. That's it, 12 months. I win and disciple one man for the Lord. And somebody's going to say, well, that's good, Brother Scott. God bless you. Appreciate your contribution. Small as it was, I mean, you reached somebody. But wait a minute.
Let's imagine the second year that Raleigh and I get together and we get this idea. You know, there's more people like me and you out there that need Jesus. Would you agree with that? So let's imagine the next 12 months, you and I kind of covenant together and commit to each other. We're going to pray together and we're going to work together to try to reach two more. That seems reasonable. I mean, in 12 months, surely every believer could reach one believer with the gospel. And so let's imagine the second year, the two that year becomes how many, church? Good. And let's imagine the next year that the four of us get together and decide we're going to do it again. And so this year, the four of us becomes what? Eight. Very good. So I know it's late, but try to stay with me, all right? And the next year, the eight of us say we're going to do it again. And so the eight of us become 16. And the next year, 16 becomes 32. And the next year, 32 becomes, and I'm going to stop. I see some of you taking calculators out. That's not what I want you to do. Now watch. Here's what somebody's going to say. Somebody's going to say, well, that's a neat little system you got going there, Brother Paulie. That's pretty novel. That's a good idea. Did you know that the current world population, if nobody was born and nobody died, and we did it that way, you could evangelize our planet in 35 years? Do the math. Somebody says, man, you really came up with something. I didn't come up with that. Jesus came up with that. Watch, please. Jesus didn't say, go out and find all the lucky sinners and bring them into the church house and get them saved. That's not what he said. He said, go ye into all the world and preach the gospel to every creature. And let me tell you what we've done. We've created an event-centered Christianity where we got to draw everybody to us. That's why you got to have a bigger building, or you got to have a better band, or you got to have something more exciting going on to attract the sinners in, when that was never Christ's means of evangelizing this world. His means was somebody left the church house carrying a letter and took it out where the sinners are. The Word became flesh and dwelt among us. Literally, He pitched His tent next door to sinners. What do you think He wants you to do? Get out where the lost people are. We come in, we talk to ourselves, and we enjoy the fellowship. We're glad we're going to heaven, and a whole world is going to hell outside of us. Do you know the difference in those two models? Watch, please. One is addition, and one is multiplication. Addition says, we got to get more people in the church building. Addition says, we got to get more people in for our pastor to preach to, because I'm sure he can get them the gospel. That's addition. But that dead ends somewhere. That limits the work of the grace of God. Look, please. Multiplication is when many believers leave the church building and get out in the highways and hedges carrying the message of Jesus Christ. And you read the book of Acts. At some point in Acts, they moved from addition to multiplication. And if we're going to win this world, we got to do the same thing. We don't need one letter carrier. We need many letter carriers. And I'm looking tonight at a bunch of postmen. That's what I'm looking at right now. Messengers of the grace of God, people whose lives have been changed. And I tell you, we are all Onesimus. We are all Paul. We are all Philemon. And church, it is time. Carry the letter.

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We hope you will share the message with others who may also be encouraged by it. For additional full-length Bible messages, please visit Dr. Scott Pauley's YouTube channel. 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

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This is your radio preacher, Pastor Keith Terhune. 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Now, Hold Forth the Word is a ministry of Emmanuel Baptist Church in Liberty, South Carolina, and we'll share more at the end of the broadcast, but we are thankful you're here with us today, and we hope you receive a blessing from hearing today's broadcast. Now, we're going to start, as we do on every broadcast, we're going to read a hymn, and today the hymn is, I Know Whom I Have Believed. Do you know whom you have believed? I know not why God's wondrous grace to me he hath made known, nor why unworthy Christ in love redeemed me for his own. I know not how this saving faith to me he did impart, nor how believing in his word wrought peace within my heart. I know not how the Spirit moves, convincing men of sin, revealing Jesus through the Word, creating faith in him. I know not what of good or ill may be reserved for me, of weary ways or golden days before his face I see. I know not when my Lord may come, at night or noonday fair, nor if I walk the vale with him or meet him in the air. But I know whom I have believed, and am persuaded that he is able to keep that which I've committed unto him against that day. Oh, do you know today? Do you know who you believe? I believe in the Lord and Savior Jesus Christ. I'm thankful for that today. I'm thankful. I know. Well, last week we began a message talking about what to do when, and we looked at several things. We won't go back there today, but today we are going to be looking at, we're going to be in the book of Exodus, the book of Exodus, chapter 14, and here we're going to be looking at talking about what to do when the enemy is behind and the sea is before. First of all, this event shows several things, shows us a few things that we're going to look at, we'll go through real quick. God's unlimited in his ultimate power. God is his unlimited and ultimate power. We'll see the destruction of worldly bondage. We don't have to live in this bondage. You don't have to live in the bondage of this world, and we'll see. And then thirdly, the miraculous deliverance of his people from slavery, sin. God, a miraculous deliverance from slavery, a sin. Now, let's look at a couple things before we actually really get into this. We're going to look at Exodus 14 and verse 15 to begin with. And it says, And the Lord said unto Moses, wherefore criest thou unto me? Speak unto the children of Israel that they go forward. So, here we see that he goes and he tells that to go forward, and he tells the children in verse 16, but lift thou up thy rod and stretch out thine hand over the sea and divide it, and the children of Israel shall go on dry ground through the midst of the sea. So we see here the lifting of the rod. There's some representations we see. There's some representations in these and some things in these, in this, and we're going to look at the representations, and then we're going to get into the message, more of the message itself. But I wanted to bring this out, talking about the lifting up of the rod shows us a total dependence on God's power. By lifting up that rod, depending fully upon God. Moses couldn't do anything, but as long as he lifted that up, it showed God was going to do it.
Secondly, the lifting up of that rod on God's showed God's authority, making working through a human vessel, working through Moses. God used Moses, and God wants to use you and I today in serving Him in this world. It showed represented faith and obedience. It showed their faith in God and their obedience to follow what He commanded to do.

don't try to drag believers back into spiritual slavery. They try to pull us back in to the slavery of the of sin and this world, and that's what there's forces, there's those out there, there's things tries to pull us back. We need not to give in to that flesh. We need not to give in. Their destruction shows that God God judges those who oppose his will and try to trap his people. God he does in the end has the answer, and he has the answer all along. But we see here the destruction shows that God judges those who oppose his will, those that go against his will. He does judge them. Then the Red Sea, it represented a boundary of trial and a path of salvation. And crossing it on dry ground showed moving from death, that bondage, to life, freedom. And then the waters, they closing behind, the waters closing, they represented divine judgment on the unrepentant and the permanent end of the enemy's power. No longer, because they were overtaken, they no longer could they be any problem to the Israelites. And in verse 30, it says, Israel saw the Egyptians dead upon the seashore, meaning that the threat was completely removed. They didn't have to worry about them any longer. Now, we're going to come back here and we're going to look at some verses here in Exodus 14. I mean, we're going to look at verse 13, and we're going to look down through these verses here. And it says, "And Moses said unto the people, Fear ye not, stand still and see the salvation of the Lord, which he will show to you today. For the Egyptians whom ye have seen today, ye shall see them again no more forever." God, what a promise. And can you imagine being told this as you stood there? And he tells Moses, saying, "Hey, you're not going to have to worry about them any longer." And say, and could you imagine maybe some in disbelief? Oh, really? And then others, and like astonishment. Wow, this is going to be great. So what does it say? He's under God's command. God was using Moses here now. He says, "Fear ye not." What in other words is that? What does that tell us? When we seen that before, we seen that last week. It talks about don't let panic or fear control your mind. Control you. Don't let that fear control you. Don't become in a panic and fear control you. Moses tells the people to calm their hearts, to settle down. Just settle and be calm instead of giving in to the trouble and the fear around them. Instead of giving in to all that, oh, the devil wants you to give in to that trouble. He wants you to give in to that all that fear. He wants you. You just need to stay calm. Let God calm your heart. Trust him. Fear not. And then what does he say next? What does Moses tell him next? Fear not. And he says, stand still. Just settle down. Just settle down. Stand still. Stop running around in a panic. Quit going in such a worrisome way of life. Stand. Stop running around or even trying to force your own escape. Don't keep trying to force your own escape. Don't try to get it. Let God do it. Let God lead you. Let God take care of it. And oh, what a great, great truth that we have right there in that verse that we can have and apply in our life today. There's times instead of running in a panic, we need to stop and we need to stand still and let God do it. Other words, pause and wait on God to intervene. Don't try to force it. Don't try to force it. Just let God, wait on God. Wait on God to come and make the way of escape. Let him make that way. Oh, so many times we try to push a door open or we try to force something to work or
They somebody, like when you have that child's game or whatever, and you take that round peg and you're trying to jam it down into a square hole, it just don't work. It don't fit. We can't do that. That's like us trying to make something happen, make it work. No, we

need to trust God. We need to wait on Him. Wait on Him and let Him help us get out of the situation, get out of the trouble, get out of the trial we are facing. And then he says, see the salvation of the Lord. We need to see the salvation of the Lord. He wait and look for God to act. Stop. Stand still. Wait and look for God. Look for God to act. Look for God to move. Look for God to do it. He promises to show His rescuing power right in front of you. He promised to those Israelites that Moses was saying He's going to do it right in front of your face. He's going to take care of it right in front of you. Hey, friends, that's how He's going to do it. He's going to do it right there where you can see it. So He can build your faith. God wants to build our faith. And He's going to do it. He's going to move. He's going to work. He's going to do it right in front of you. He says in verse 14, He promises to rescue right in front of you because He says, the Lord shall fight for you. Oh, we need to take those words and we need to write them out. The Lord will fight for you. He will fight for you. So quit trying to fight the battle yourself. Quit trying to do it in your own strength. The Lord shall fight for you. He will fight the battle for you. He'll take care of us. He'll get us through. And I'm so thankful today He does. I'm so thankful he'll get me through the trial. Now, He also, in verse 14, let's read that. We started to already. The Lord shall fight for you. The Lord shall fight for you. Oh, we ought to sing that song. We ought to make a song out of that. The Lord shall fight for you. Oh, the Lord shall fight for me. Oh, amen, amen. I'm getting carried away. I'm sorry. And He says, and ye shall hold your peace. And you shall hold your peace. He's going to fight for you, and you can hold your peace. In other words, just stop arguing. Stop complaining. Stop crying out in fear. God, the Lord, He's going to fight for you. Just hold back. Just hold your peace. Settle down. Oh, He's trying to settle the people. He's trying to settle them before they get too far into this journey, and He wants us to stay calm. He's telling them to stay calm. He wants you and I to stay calm. He wants us to quiet and let God work without our interference. So many times when we are arguing about something, or we're complaining about something, or we're crying out in fear, worried about something, you know what? Sometimes, and many times, such as a situation, and you know God's in it, and you know God's doing it, and you know God's going to take care of it. You've been told time and time and time again. So many times when we try to get involved, we interfere. We interfere with what God's trying to do. And we need to stop, and we need to step back, and we need to hold our peace, because the Lord shall fight for you. What is it in your life today? What is it are you holding? You fighting and interfering? Just go ahead and stop right now and just hand it over and let God take care of it. Let God deal with it. Oh, I'll tell you right now, there's some things in my life right now. I'll admit to you, there's some things I've had. I'm stopping and I'm saying, here, Lord, I'm waiting on you. I'm not going to interfere. I'm going to let you do it. I'm going to let you handle it and let you take care of it, because you're a far bigger God and you're in charge and you know exactly what to do. So that's where we're at there. Verse 15. Let's go on to verse 15. He says, and the Lord said unto Moses, wherefore criest thou unto me? Speak unto the children of Israel that they go forward. Go forward. Don't go backwards. Go forward. And what is that going forward? What is that going forward? Oh, you know, too many times we too worried about what's behind us.
Can you imagine those Israelites, and they want to look back and they want to see, oh, they're getting closer. Oh, they're getting closer. And so many times in our trial, it's getting closer. Oh, what are we going to do? Oh, it's getting closer. Oh, we need to, he says, go forward. We need to keep moving forward for the Lord. We need to obey the voice of God when it is time to move. When God says move, move. When he says go forward, when he told those Israelites, and he gave Moses that instruction, and he told Moses what to do, and then he told Moses, and Moses relayed that, he told the people there, and he said, and when God says to move, that means to move. Don't worry about all the instructions. Don't worry about what's not said or the enemy behind us. Don't look back at that enemy. Move forward. Go forward. And we need to listen. We need to obey the voice of God when it's time to move. When he says move, we need to move. Oh, God's told me times. Oh, I wanted to. In fact, there's times I argued with God. But God, in the end, I said, yes, Lord. Just like the people, they said, okay, we'll move forward. We're going to go forward. We're going to listen. We're going to obey. We need to step into the path that he opens up before us. When he opens that path, you need to step in. You need to take that step and move in. That's a good picture to me of salvation. Sinner friend, if you're listening and you don't know Christ, when God calls, he tugs at your heart to for salvation and trust in Jesus Christ, take that step. There's many a people that fought with the Lord, and they took that step, and God met with them, and God saved their soul. And I'm so thankful today that God, we make that step. We take that step. He's there. He's there, friend. And what about it in your life? He's there for you today. He's there for us. He's there. Take the step that he opens before you. Need to go forward. Even when it looks impossible, when it doesn't look like it's even going to happen, when it looks like it's not even going to matter, you're going to be able to make it. It's not going to be not going to work out. Oh, what are we going to do? What are we going to do? Don't start doing that. Don't start going backwards. Go forward. Keep moving forward. When God tells you to stop, that's when you stop. But don't stop until God says. You need to keep going forward. When God says march, march. When he tells you to move, move. Go forward for him. Get in that path. Get in that path. It may look impossible. Oh, can you imagine those Israelites, and they see that river or that sea, and they say, what do we do? How in the world? See, God's already told. He's already said. And oh, it's impossible. There's no way. Oh, but God is the God of the impossible. I'm so thankful I have a God who can do, and he can take care of the impossible in my life. Friend, something may look impossible to you today. Something may just seem so impossible to maybe a goal or something out there or something in your life that you're having to deal with, and it just looks so impossible. Can I remind you, he's the God of the impossible. He will take care of you. He will meet your needs. And oh, I'm thankful today for that promise and blessing in my life. So many times, and I've had to live this. And I'm so thankful. God is the God of the impossible, and he takes care of every need, every situation, every need we have. Now, we see here, there's some victory results. First of all, the victory results in what they saw here. There was immediate a physical. There were some things immediately physically they saw. They saw the Lord completely saved Israel from the Egyptians, the enemy. Lord completely saved them from the enemy as they got across the Red Sea and they got to the other side. And you could see that God completely saved the Israelites. He saved them from the Egyptians. Then another
result was a victory here left no survivors from Pharaoh's army. There wasn't a survivor left. There was no survivor left. The threat was completely gone. No need to worry. They didn't see another, see a soldier in sight. There was no survivors of the army. And see, when they saw, what they saw was they saw them basically on the banks, on the seashore, and they were, the Lord had took care of the threat completely. And then the Israelites feared and believed in the Lord and Moses. They feared God. And they realized who God, they saw God, who he was. So many times the Israelites and all through history, they would trust him, and then they would fall back into idolatry, or they'd fall back into their own desires, own lusts or things. And they'd trust him, and here we see the Israelites, they feared him and they believed him. And they believed when Moses, they believed Moses and what Moses said to do and how he led them. And then we see some things spiritually, far as a victory, we see that it deepened their faith. What does it say in verse 31? Exodus 14, verse 31. And Israel saw the great work which the Lord... Did you hear that? Wasn't Moses. Moses just obedient. But the Lord, the Israelites, saw the great work which the Lord did upon the Egyptians. And the people feared the Lord and believed the Lord and his servant Moses. So we see they spiritually deepened their faith. They feared the Lord. They believed the Lord and his servant Moses. Spiritually deepened their faith in God. And the Lord, they trusted him. They feared him and they trusted him. Oh, hallelujah today. Oh, hallelujah today. Well, let me ask you today. I'm going to bring this down to the close. Bringing it down here to the close. God fights our impossible battles. God fights our impossible battles. Do you let him? Do you allow him to work? We need to simply trust him. He fights our impossible battles. So what do we need to do? We need to simply trust him. And we need to remain in peace. We need to keep peace in our hearts and in our lives. We need to trust him, and we need to remain have peace, keep peace in our hearts and our lives. Now I want to give some final thoughts here. First of all, stand firm in fear. When there's fear, come. As the enemy would be coming and facing, when faced with the overwhelming of obstacles, say the enemy behind you and the sea before you, and those obstacles, don't panic. Recognize that God will guide you. Recognize that God is there. And he will guide you. He'll guide you through that trial, that trouble that you're facing. Let God fight. And there in Exodus 14 and verse 14, we need to let God do the fight. Not him take care of it, not us. It's not my battle, it's his. It's not mine, but his. Second, and then we need to, other words, stop trying to control the outcome in your own strength. Stop trying to control it in your own strength. It's not yours. It's not yours. It's his. Stop trying to make it work. In my strength, I need to trust God. I need to let God do it. Oh, there's things here at the church. Oh, I've got to let God do it. There's things in my personal life. I've got to let God do it. That's the same with you, friend. Let God take care of it. Let God fight. Then move forward in faith. Let God fight and just keep moving forward in your faith. Trust God. Trust him. Trust him. He's there. Trust him. Obey him. Obey him when he says to move. God says to move, you need to move. We need to obey. Obey God. Obey him in his word. Obey him in your life. Obey him in action, in what you speak and how you and what you do. Oh, you need to obey God. When he says to move, that's what you need to do. And then we see the last thing, the last final key thought here is witness the deliverance. Basically, expect God to turn your impossible barriers. So expect God to do it. Trust him. That's part of trusting him. Expecting, knowing that he's going to
turn that impossible barrier, that impossible thing before you, into a pathway of freedom. Just like he took that Red Sea and he parted it. He took, I get an image in my head that God's hands reaching down and just pulling it back and saying, come on through. Come on through, my children. Come on through. And that's what God can do. He'll take that, turn that impossible barrier, reach down and open that pathway to freedom and out of that bondage or that trouble and that struggle that you're in. Trust him today. Expect God. It's going to bring you closer to him. It's going to bring you closer to him. So, friends, let's when the enemy's behind you and that sea's before you, we've talked about it. Trust him, keep trusting him, and just keep moving forward and keep serving God. Oh, I want to thank you today for tuning in. Again, Hold Forth the Word is a ministry of Emmanuel Baptist Church here in Liberty, South Carolina. 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We're also on Facebook at Emmanuel Baptist Church Liberty. That is Emmanuel Baptist Church Liberty. And then I want to share as well, Hold Forth the Word also has a Facebook page, a new Facebook page, and you can look us up at Hold Forth the Word, and we'd love for you to go there. We're going to be working on putting some things on there, try to put some encouraging verses and things on there, and share about the broadcast and some other things we're hoping to do with that. But you can look us up. We'd love for you to go there, and please go there and like us and follow our page. And we just want to say so thankful today that you've tuned in. Now, as we close this broadcast, I just want to say it's important. It's the most important is that you know Jesus Christ is your Savior. I hope today those that are listening that you know Jesus Christ as your personal Savior. If you don't, you can contact us. I gave different ways of contact. 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Call upon him today. Call or trust Jesus as your Savior. Oh, and friends, us that are saved, I hope you're faithful. Hope you're faithful in the house of God. Hope you're faithful in your Bible study, in your Bible reading, in your prayers to the Lord. And we just want to encourage you today. That's why we'll just bring that to you here at the end of the broadcast, and just hope we encourage you today to just continue on to serve him. And we're just so thankful today that you are a part of this broadcast. Until next time, hold forth the word.

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1: Hello, everyone. I'm David Green, director of the Gospel Hour, and it's my privilege to welcome you to this Lord's Day broadcast. I'm so happy you have decided to share a portion of your worship experience with us today, and I promise you won't be disappointed because we have a great song for you by the Gospel Hour singers and musicians, and we are continuing with our Sunday-only series, The Origin of Man, as preached and taught by my late father, Dr. Oliver B. Green. Now, this is only the fourth message in this series, so you're still getting in on the beginning, so to speak. Now, today, Dr. Green discusses the fall of man. And we're going to get to that in just a moment, but right now, let's hear Make Me a Channel of Blessing. I hope you're a channel of blessing for our Lord. Enjoy the music, and after that, Dr. Green.

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1: Lead us, our Father, direct us, O Lord, and may thy will be done today as we study. And the only place, our Father, that I or anyone else will find the truth about man is in the Word of God. So may we look into thy Word, and as we look, I pray the Holy Spirit will enlighten us and open the eyes of our understanding, that we may rightly divide thy Word, save the soul that's nearest hell, for Jesus' sake, amen. We are studying Bible doctrine concerning man. Now, we talked about his creation, and I said on the last broadcast in the series, man was not created a sinner. Man was not created a sinner. He was created innocent. Now, innocence is not righteousness. Innocence is negative. For instance, there are people who have never stolen anything. If they were tempted to steal, they might steal. They are innocent of stealing. But if they were tempted strong enough to steal something that they wanted bad enough, they would steal unless that heart is changed and righteousness imputed. Now, you do not attain righteousness except by imputation. God imputes righteousness when we believe on the Lord Jesus Christ. Now, today, we're going to talk about the fall. And there is much division among ministers and teachers and religions concerning the fall of man. But the Bible is clear. In Genesis 3:1, now the serpent was more subtle than a beast of the field which the Lord God had made. And he said unto the woman, yea, hath God said, ye shall not eat of every tree of the garden? And the woman said unto the serpent, we may eat of the fruit of the trees of the garden, but of the fruit of the tree which is in the midst of the garden, God has said, ye shall not eat of it, neither shall ye touch it, lest ye die. Now, I want to stop right here. Of course, on the last broadcast, I pointed this out. But I want to do it now. I pointed out the last time, that is the last broadcast. Eve made her first mistake by giving audience to the devil, by listening to the serpent. We are to resist the devil and he'll run. Resist him and he'll run. But if you give him an opportunity, he'll talk to you. Now, I'm not talking about literally as you hear me, but he'll talk to you so forcefully that you will look around to see if he's there. I mean it. Brother, in my many years of ministering and preaching the gospel, I tell you, I've had the devil to tempt me and talk to me in such a way that I would almost reach out to see if I could touch him. Now, the devil is a personality. He is not just an influence, just an evil spirit. He is a personality, the devil. And he talked to Eve, and he said, now, hath God said? And she said, you shall not eat of it, you shall touch it. But God didn't say any such a thing. And the serpent said to the woman, ye shall not surely die, for God doth know that in the day ye eat thereof, your eyes will be opened, then your eyes shall be opened, and ye shall be as gods, knowing good and evil. And when the woman saw that the tree was good for food, and that it was pleasant to the eyes, and a tree to be desired to make one wise, she took of the fruit thereof, and did eat, and gave also unto her husband with her, and he did eat. Now, I've read Genesis 3:1-6. Let me make a few brief remarks about these verses, and then we'll move on to other verses in the New Testament. The fall. When did man fall? I don't know. I do not know just how long Adam and Eve remained in the beautiful garden. God planted the garden. I talked to you about it. Every tree that was beautiful, every flowering shrub, every beautiful tree that blooms, every beautiful shade tree was there. What a garden that must have been. And then God planted trees good to eat, that is, fruit trees. And then God planted the tree of the knowledge of good and evil and the tree of life. Now listen, the tree of life was there. And God did not command Adam and Eve not to eat of the tree of life. He did not. He commanded them not to eat of the tree of the knowledge of good and evil. Now, I pointed this out, but I want to review it briefly. Eve misquoted God. She said, God hath said, ye shall not eat of the tree, neither shall you touch it. He didn't say anything about touching it. Eve misquoted God. And then she named the wrong tree. She said the tree in the midst of the garden. No, God named the tree. She said in a general term, the tree in the midst of the garden. But God said the tree of the knowledge of good and evil. Now the tree in the midst of the garden was the tree of life. And God didn't say anything about the tree of life, but he said the tree of the knowledge of good and evil. Now all this apple business, that is tradition and religion talking. There's not one suggestion in the Bible that God said anything about an apple or Eve ate an apple. It's the fruit of the knowledge of good and evil. Now then, she not only took from the word and she misquoted God and she named the wrong tree, but she softened God's command of judgment. That is, he said, now Adam, the day you eat, thou shalt surely die. No, think so, maybe so, possibly, but thou shalt surely, that is, positively, you'll die the day you eat that fruit, you die. But Eve said, lest you die. Now, she listened to the devil slander God. She put a question mark around God's word. She looked at the fruit that God forbid her to eat. She lusted after the fruit that God prohibited. And through lust, she partook of the fruit. And she didn't stop by doing so herself. She gave to her husband, and he disobeyed God's command, and he ate. Now, the woman was the first in the deception and the transgression, and yet man is not only male, he is female. I mean by that, when God refers to man, he's talking about the race, man and woman. Adam had no excuse for doing what he did. He did it with an open mind, open eyes, and a clear understanding that God had commanded him not to eat the fruit. And God certainly spelled out in understandable language the day he ate, he died. All right, I want you to turn to Romans chapter 5. Romans chapter 5. And we find in Romans 5:12 these words, wherefore as by one man sin entered into the world, and death by sin, so death passed upon all men, for that all have sinned. All have sinned. Now, I know and I realize that there are those and possibly some listening today that will say, I don't see why I suffer or should suffer or will suffer in hell if I go there. I don't see why I should suffer for Adam's sin. You won't. You won't. You'll suffer for your own sin. Now, dearly beloved, Adam is the representative of the human race. Indeed, he was the race. In his loins, there was the human race, that is, every one of us, every person listening to my voice, everyone, black, white, red, yellow, rich, poor, educated, uneducated, it doesn't make any difference, your nationality, every person listening to me is a descendant of Adam. Now you say, where did the races originate? Well, now, I'm going to be honest with you. I feel in my heart that I know what happened, but I do not have enough concrete, down-to-earth, understandable scripture to prove what I believe about the races. Therefore, I dare not and I refuse to discuss it on the radio. Now, we have the white man, we have the red man, and we have the yellow man. We have the pale-skinned man, we have the black man. And we have the races, so many races, and the mixture of the races. Now why? Since Adam and Eve were the mother and the father, Adam the father and Eve the mother of all living, and they are, they were, they're in paradise now. Yes, they're in paradise. They're not in hell. Adam and Eve is not in hell, in paradise, and I'll meet them one day. Now why is it, since they were the parents of all the human race, regardless, the first man, the first woman, and all else, every living soul today, and every person that has ever lived since Adam, they have come from, down through Adam, the seed of Adam. and they were in the loins of Adam when God created him. Why do we have so many races? Now, that is a subject that God will explain if he so desires, and he's the only one who can. We have a lot of theories, but theory's no good when it comes to divine things. It doesn't make any difference what you think or what I think. It's what God Almighty knows, what God did, and what God says. Now, I'm not going to discuss why we have the white man, the black man, the red man, the yellow man, the pale man. I'm not going to discuss it because there is not enough scripture to prove this, the answer to these questions. There's not enough simple, understandable scripture to make a dogmatic statement, and I'm not going to make it. I'm not going to speculate on God's word. But I know this: by one man, Adam, sin moved upon all men, and by one man's sin, death moved upon all men, because all men are born sinners. And you're not going to suffer for what Adam did. You'll suffer for what you failed to do. It is not. Now wait just a minute. And don't cut the radio off. And don't say I'm a false prophet, because I'm not. And don't say Brother Green has changed his doctrine. I haven't. It is not what you do today. It's what you don't do. Now, God provided Jesus. Now wait just a minute. Wait just a minute. You say, Brother Green, the statement you just made and left hanging, I'm not going to leave it hanging. You say, Brother Green, the statement you made leaves a door open for a man to confess Christ and then live like the devil. No, I beg your pardon. I beg your pardon. I've been on both sides. I was as mean as the devil wanted me to be. I tried to do everything he told me to do when I was a sinner. I was mean, I was crooked and ungodly, and I was a drunkard and a liar and a thief and everything but a murderer, and I murdered in my heart. I never did shed any blood, but I murdered because I hated, and I put my dad in an early grave and helped do it, and I didn't pull the trigger, and there are a lot of murderers that have never pulled the trigger. But I tried to do everything the devil asked me to do. I was as mean as he wanted me to be. Now, I'm saved, I'm righteous, I'm holy, I'm pure. Wait, I'm not through. But the only reason I'm saved, righteous, holy, and pure is because Jesus abides in my bosom. And I don't drink liquor anymore. And I don't go to poker games anymore. And I could keep on naming the negative. But the reason I do not do the negative, I have done the positive. Now, what do I mean? I said it is not what you do not do. It is not what you do today. The sin question has been settled. The sin debt has been paid. Now, it is not the evil you do that damns you. It's the refusing to receive what God has done to keep you out of hell. Namely, he gave his only begotten Son, that whosoever believeth in him, and that's positive and not negative, whosoever believeth in Jesus should not perish. It didn't say whosoever quits sinning. It didn't say whosoever quits doing things that are wrong. But whosoever believeth in Jesus shall never perish, but have eternal life. Now look at Romans 5:19. For as by one man's disobedience many were made sinners. By one man's disobedience many were made sinners. So by the obedience of one shall many be made righteous. Now the first Adam disobeyed. The last Adam obeyed. He came to do God's will. And he said, Father, thy will be done. Now, God told the first Adam what to do. He disobeyed. God told the second or the last Adam what to do, Jesus, and he did it. He did it. And just before he died, he said, I have finished the work you gave me to do. And on the cross, he spoke one Greek word. And that word, in that word, it is accomplished. I preached a sermon on that. In fact, I have one in print in a hardback book. And when I was in meetings, I preached a sermon on that word. And it means accomplished. It is accomplished. It is finished. Listen, beloved, please listen to me very carefully. There is not one single solitary thing that any man can do to be saved except receive Jesus by faith. Now, if you call that doing something, that's the one thing and the only one thing. Receive Jesus, and that is by faith. And faith is receiving without feeling, seeing, touching, or tasting. You don't need to touch Jesus with your hand. Believe. That's the only way God operates today. We are saved by God's grace, and God's grace saves us when we put faith in the finished work of the one man, Jesus, who died in our stead. Now, in Adam all die. In Christ shall all be made alive. In Christ. Well, now, I said in the outset, Adam is the representative of the human race. So, he fell. We all fell when he rebelled against God. The whole human race, because he was the representative. The whole human race was in the loins of Adam when he fell. We fell with him. You know, my boys, I thank God that my boys have never broken my heart. Now, I'd be very foolish to say they've done everything exactly like I would like to see them do it. No, down deep in my heart, I would like to see both of my boys on the mission field or in the ministry. One of them's a lawyer, the other's a physicist, and I told my boys when they were little fellows, and I bowed down by the bed and prayed with them at night. I said, "Now, first of all, I want you boys to be a Christian. I want you to be a gentleman. And then I want you to be what God calls you to be, or what that is, what you are impressed to be in your heart. First a Christian, then a gentleman in every sense of the word, and then you do what you feel you are called to do. If it's a farmer, a doctor, a lawyer, it doesn't matter. A carpenter, bricklayer, doesn't matter. I said, I want you to be not what I would like to see you be, but what you feel you are called to be. Now, I've never tried to make preachers out of my boys, and I never will. One of them may preach one of these days. I'm not too sure he won't. And I have a little grandson that I'm not too sure that he will not become a preacher. I hope I'll live to see my little grandson become whatever God wants him to be. I don't know what God will use, but I've never tried to make a preacher out of him, and I don't intend to. But he talks about the gospel hour. And many times he said to me, "Papa, who will take over the gospel hour when you go to heaven?" He said that. And maybe God is molding him to take it over one of these days. I could live, if God spares me, I could live to see my grandson take over this ministry. All right, so much for that. Now, Adam fell. He fell of his own free will. He wasn't tripped. He wasn't tricked. He knew, and he fell. But thank God, God provided the Redeemer, Jesus. And even though you are a sinner because of Adam's fall, you fell when he fell, you'll not be held responsible for anyone's sin but your own. And it's not what you do in the line of sinning that'll cause you to burn in hell. It's what you fail to do if you fail to trust Jesus as your personal Savior. So I beg every person listening to my voice now who is not a child of God, I beg you, bow your head, confess that you are a sinner, and then ask Jesus to save you and come into your heart and believe it. Father, honor thy word, the precious name of Jesus, the blood of the Lamb, and may many souls be saved now, this very moment. Save every soul that's under conviction, every soul that's calling upon you. Save that soul that's nearest hell. For Jesus' sake, in his name, he's worthy. Amen.
2: 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We've had many great comments, so we're having it for you now. Then we have a small book, but an important book, 27 Sermons on the Second Coming, a softback book, 40 pages long, but 27 sermons in this book. Many of them ask a question, like, will the church enter or go through the tribulation? To whom does Matthew 24 refer? And so great, great short sermons. So to get the Rapture series and the book, just ask for gift offer O and send your gift of at least $30. 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
2: Friends, this is David Green again. On behalf of myself and the entire Gospel Hour family, I want to thank you for tuning in to the program today. I hope you received a blessing today and will tune in again each and every time you can. And so, until next time, may the Lord bless you and keep you in His will.

0: With SRN News, I'm Mary Rose. President Trump is telling supporters in Ohio to pretend he's on the ballot in the midterm elections. The president urged the crowd at Vandalia Butler High School near Dayton to support incumbent Republican Senator John Husted, who's running in a tight race against former Senator Sherrod Brown. While speaking to a crowd at the high school, the president urged support for voter ID laws.
1: You're voting on voter ID, go out and vote, even if you hate John Husted, even if you hate Vivek Ramaswamy.
0: The president went on to warn of the consequences if Democrats gain power, saying they gave the country the worst inflation in American history. It's the president's first visit to the region since he held a campaign rally in Dayton in March of 2024. The Secretary of War torches the Pentagon to focus on woke. Correspondent Richard Boyd reports.
2: Secretary Pete Hegseth delivered a fiery speech at Marine Corps Base Quantico, rejecting woke policies in the military by declaring no fatties, no trannies, no beardos, no weirdos, no wimps, no radicals, just warriors, and emphasizing lethality over ideology. He announced the Meridian Project, led by Elon Musk, Newt Gingrich, and Palmer Luckey, a 20% cut in generals and admirals, and defended his merit-based reforms amid partisan backlash. Richard Boyd reporting.
0: There soon may be robots on the moon. A team of NASA's Johnson Space Center in Houston is working on new machines to join crews on future lunar missions. The Dexterous Robotics team is working on humanoid robots that are not just built for repetitive tasks, but are meant to act as a hands-on support team for the crew while on the moon. This is SRN News. A new look at which Americans are going to church.
3: The study from the Pew Research Center looks at attendance through the filter of where people live. And what it finds is that folks from rural America are the most likely to be in the pews on Sunday morning, 42% compared to 37% of suburbanites and 33% of those who live in cities. When it comes to volunteering at the church, soup kitchen, or other charity, people in the suburbs are number one at 31%. Michael Harrington reporting.
0: The U.S. Commission on International Religious Freedom is urging the Trump administration to impose targeted sanctions on India's RSS organization over alleged persecution of Christians. The commission says the Hindu nationalist group has fueled hostility and violence against India's Christian minority and is calling on the U.S. to hold India accountable. This is SRN News. A new study says the chicken pox vaccine may protect against shingles. Correspondent John Scott reports.
4: Anyone who had chicken pox as a child is at risk for developing shingles, a painful blistering rash. New data shows a sharp drop in chicken pox cases over the last three decades thanks to the chicken pox vaccine. Researchers say people 34 and younger may be less likely to develop shingles because they're more likely to have been vaccinated against chicken pox. The data from Epic Research also showed that rates of shingles are rising among people 35 and over who are more likely to have had chicken pox infection as children. John Scott reporting.
0: Astronomers say they have detected the first ever radio signal from a planet outside the solar system. The discovery traces repeating radio bursts that seem to come from the exoplanet Beta Pictoris B. More details at srnnews.com.
5: Here was your forecast on WZYN, the old ship of Zion. In Valdosta, we'll see showers and a chance of storms today. A high this afternoon, low to mid-80s. Decent chance of showers and storms tonight, overnight low, and in the low 70s. For Forsyth, showers and storms could produce some heavy downpours, a high near 75. Heavy rain continues tonight, mid-60s. I'm meteorologist Sally Russell on WZYN and online at WZYN.org.

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Flowers by Helen is located at 9 West Johnston Street in downtown Forsyth. Their phone number is 478-994-2611. That's Flowers by Helen at 478-994-2611.

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1: With SRN News, I'm Mary Rose. Tennessee's governor is facing renewed calls to commute Krista Pike's death sentence after last week's failed execution. Pike's attorney says she remains critically ill on a ventilator and argues she has endured a torturous execution attempt. President Trump is telling supporters in Ohio to pretend he's on the ballot in the midterm elections. The president urged the crowd at Vandalia Butler High School near Dayton to support incumbent Republican Senator John Husted, who's running in a tight race against former Senator Sherrod Brown.
2: We did not come all this way and defeat all of those dangers only to watch our country be taken over by sick people.
1: The president went on to warn of the consequences if Democrats gain power, saying they gave the country the worst inflation in American history. It's the president's first visit to the region since he held a campaign rally in Dayton in March of 2024. A retirement party may have revealed Pete Hegseth's adversaries. Correspondent Ken Lorman has all the details.
3: A retirement party for Colonel David Butler, whom Pete Hegseth ordered fired, gathered Hegseth critics, including General Mark Milley, ex-Army Secretary Dan Driscoll, and journalists like Jeffrey Goldberg of The Atlantic, fueling suspicions of a coordinated smear campaign amid Signalgate. Hegseth allies view the event as evidence of Pentagon leakers and media allies plotting against him. Ken Lorman reporting.
1: President Trump says he has created a new Super Intelligence Force, or SIF. President Trump posted on Truth Social this morning that its goals are to ensure the U.S. is the world leader in SI. This is SRN News.
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1: With SRN News, I'm Mary Rose. President Trump is telling supporters in Ohio to pretend he's on the ballot in the midterm elections. The president urged the crowd at Vandalia Butler High School near Dayton to support incumbent Republican Senator John Husted, who's running in a tight race against former Senator Sherrod Brown. While speaking to a crowd at the high school, the president urged support for voter ID laws.
2: You're voting on voter ID, go out and vote, even if you hate John Husted, even if you hate Vivek Ramaswamy.
1: The president went on to warn of the consequences if Democrats gain power, saying they gave the country the worst inflation in American history. It's the president's first visit to the region since he held a campaign rally in Dayton in March of 2024. The Secretary of War torches the Pentagon to focus on woke. Correspondent Richard Boyd reports.
3: Secretary Pete Hegseth delivered a fiery speech at Marine Corps Base Quantico, rejecting woke policies in the military by declaring no fatties, no trannies, no beardos, no weirdos, no wimps, no radicals, just warriors, and emphasizing lethality over ideology. He announced the Meridian Project, led by Elon Musk, Newt Gingrich, and Palmer Luckey, a 20% cut in generals and admirals, and defended his merit-based reforms amid partisan backlash. Richard Boyd reporting.
1: There soon may be robots on the moon. A team of NASA's Johnson Space Center in Houston is working on new machines to join crews on future lunar missions. The Dexterous Robotics team is working on humanoid robots that are not just built for repetitive tasks, but are meant to act as a hands-on support team for the crew while on the moon. This is SRN News. A new look at which Americans are going to church.
4: The study from the Pew Research Center looks at attendance through the filter of where people live. And what it finds is that folks from rural America are the most likely to be in the pews on Sunday morning, 42% compared to 37% of suburbanites and 33% of those who live in cities. When it comes to volunteering at the church, soup kitchen, or other charity, people in the suburbs are number one at 31%. Michael Harrington reporting.
1: The U.S. Commission on International Religious Freedom is urging the Trump administration to impose targeted sanctions on India's RSS organization over alleged persecution of Christians. The commission says the Hindu nationalist group has fueled hostility and violence against India's Christian minority and is calling on the U.S. to hold India accountable. This is SRN News. A new study says the chickenpox vaccine may protect against shingles. Correspondent John Scott reports.
5: Anyone who had chickenpox as a child is at risk for developing shingles, a painful, blistering rash. New data shows a sharp drop in chickenpox cases over the last three decades thanks to the chickenpox vaccine. Researchers say people 34 and younger may be less likely to develop shingles because they're more likely to have been vaccinated against chickenpox. The data from Epic Research also showed that rates of shingles are rising among people 35 and over who are more likely to have had chickenpox infection as children. John Scott reporting.
1: Astronomers say they have detected the first ever radio signal from a planet outside the solar system. The discovery traces repeating radio bursts that seem to come from the exoplanet Beta Pictoris B. More details at srnnews.com.
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Phone 247-4208. Hours of operation Monday through Friday, 8 a.m. to 5:30 p.m.

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1: With SRN News, I'm Mary Rose. The search continues for six missing passengers in the crash of a medical evacuation jet off the coast of Massachusetts. In a Sunday morning update, Coast Guard officials declined to speculate on what caused the crash. They confirmed they found a debris field last night in the waters near Nantucket. The Canadian registered Latitude Air Ambulance jet was carrying a crew of four and two patients from Bermuda to Boston Logan International Airport when it disappeared. Krista Pike's attorney says Tennessee's governor should commute Pike's death sentence to a life sentence after the failed execution. Stephen Farrell made the call on CNN State of the Union, saying she has endured what he called a torturous attempt at executing her. Farrell added that Pike remains in the hospital on a ventilator and is critically ill. This is SRN News.
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0: Well, praise the Lord. We can be together tonight. Let's stand. We are in the Lord's house, and we're going to sing His praises for a little while and get our minds and hearts on Him as we sing your favorites tonight. I'm looking forward to that. Let's go to the Lord in prayer. Brother Seago, would you lead us in prayer tonight, sir? Amen. Let's stay standing for a few, three or four songs, then I'll let you sit back down, and Brother Don's going to come lead you. Who's got a song? Raise your hand if you got a song. Oh, boy. Yeah. Yeah, that's right. Yeah, let's do it. Let's do it quickly, one at a time. We're just going to start right over here and work our way back. We'll see what we can do. Sing fast. Play the keys fast, Miss Tina. Jordan, what you got? 412. All right, 412. Let's have...
1: We'll do the first verse of all of these songs. For an onward Christian soldier.

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0: 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What you got? 143.
1: Amen. Blessed assurance.
0: Blessed assurance. That's a good one right there. Hard to sing just one of them, but we'll stay with the first verse.

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0: children, come on up here. Be right here next to me. There we go. Let's have you say your verses. Does anybody have a master list for me? You've got it. You can handle it. Yeah, that's fine. Good. Loving hearing these children sing. Candyman, you got anything? Candyman, do you have anything tonight? You have candy? You got a bunch of them? Bring them my direction, okay? Five, okay, well, six. We're going to have more than six verses. If you didn't know, Brother Jeff isn't just the honeybee man, he's the candy man. Yeah, that's why those young boys like to sit around him. Man, whoa, there's a lot of you up here. Hey, give him a hand. Isn't that a blessing? Right? Oh, Candyman. Come on, Brother Junior. Yeah, he said, oh, yeah. Candyman can come up here. Brother Junior, you just sit right up there, and when they say a verse, they can have one. Okay. Is it okay with the parents in front of everybody? Yeah. I'm dead meat at this point. Okay. All right. Let's start with the little guys first, okay? Savannah, you say one, then pass the mic down.
1: Open lip book is better than secret love. Proverbs 27:5.
0: Amen.
2: Better is a deer of herbs where love is than a stalled ox and hatred therewith.
0: Very good.
1: Open lip book is better than secret love. Proverbs 27:5.
0: Amen.
2: Better is a deer of herbs where love is than a stalled ox and hatred therewith. Proverbs 15:17.
0: Amen.
3: That's
0: okay. All right. That's fine.
4: How much better is it to get wisdom than gold and to get understanding rather to be chosen than silver?
0: Amen.
4: Proverbs 16:16.
0: Good. Good. That's great.
5: Open rebuke is better than secret love.
0: Amen. Whoa.
6: Open rebuke is better than secret love.
0: Amen. There you go.
7: Better is little with the fear of the Lord.
0: Pull your mic up a little bit. You're doing a good job. Go ahead.
7: Better is little with the fear of the Lord than great troubles, treasure and trouble therewith. Proverbs 15:16.
0: Man, that's a good verse.
8: Open rebuke is better than secret love. Proverbs 27:5.
0: Amen. Go with that one, brother. Amen. I feel you. Yeah, that's right. Go ahead.
1: Better is a dinner of herbs with love and love therewith. Then a stout ox with and hatred therewith.
0: Amen. Jordan?
9: He that is slow to anger is better than the mighty, and he that ruleth his spirit than he that taketh the city. Proverbs 16:32.
0: Amen. That one hadn't got quoted yet. Say that one more time, okay?
9: Proverbs 16:32. Better is the he that is. He that is slow to anger is better than the mighty, and he that ruleth his spirit than he that taketh the city. Proverbs 16:32.
0: Amen. Anybody else down here? Got one?
10: Better is little with the fear of the Lord than great treasure and trouble therewith.
0: Amen. James, did you want to go at the longer one? Did you want to try it? Did you have one you want to do?
8: He that is slow to anger is better than the mighty, and he that ruleth his spirit than he that taketh the city. Proverbs 16:32.
0: Amen. Isn't that great? Y'all give him a hand. That's great. Thy word have I hid in my heart that I might not sin against God. And I was talking to both classes. I taught, talked about this last Sunday in Sunday school and this Sunday in our Sunday school class. How the Word of God, yes, is preserved to us in this King James Bible, amen, but is also preserved in our hearts. Yeah. This Word will not return void if you put it in your heart. It will stay there when you need it. And I don't know how all that works, but I trust that it does. So we're going to get a new group of verses, C, right? That'll be next week, and they'll start learning those. And so in 2 weeks, they'll quote those verses, and next Sunday night, they'll be singing. So you walk very quietly by Candyman, and everybody will get a piece of candy, okay? Oh, that's great. Oh man, that was quite a line. There we go. Good. That's just fine. Let's mention some things here as they're getting their candy. Brother Jeff, you're not candy man no more. You done got replaced. You got replaced. Well, while we're talking about food and candy, Let's make an announcement about this right here. Good. Just get whatever he asks you to get. No more, okay? I don't know what that is. He probably wants to make good first impressions. We're going to have our fish fry for the church at our house. This is an annual thing. We're going to have it October the 24th. Usually it's mid-afternoon to evening. That'll be before time change, but that is a great fellowship time. We usually have those good cheese grits. And who likes them cheese grits? Oh, yeah, them good cheese grits. And we'll have butter grits, too. Don't worry about it. Okay. And then we'll have some good fried fish from Brother William's Cot. They'll be out there frying. They'll have hush puppies that'll be good and all kinds of sides to go with it. Coleslaw and everything like that there. And so we're looking forward to it. Be a great, great time. Oh, Miss Kelly caught a bunch of them, he said. Okay, Miss Kelly caught a bunch of them. We already knew that. But it'll be a good time. That's October the 24th. It wasn't in the bulletin this morning, and that's okay. But I wanted to give that to you tonight. October the 24th, we'll have our fish fry. That's always a good time. And you might say, oh, there won't be enough room. Well, God's given us a big, big porch. And so you can sit around the porch and fellowship with people. We'll bring some cornhole out there, bring some frisbees, play some volleyball. You can do some fishing if you'd like to. Bring your fishing pole, and we'll have a good time on October the 24th. Can the ushers come now? We'll take up our offering, please. That's good. Good. That's fine, brother. Good. Thank you for your faithful giving tonight. That's great. All right. Brother Smith, would you pray for us this evening?
3: Yeah, we're so thankful to be here tonight. We ask for a special blessing. Be with Brother Justin as he brings the message.
0: Please.
3: We ask you to be with this offering and put it for your use. We ask these things in Jesus' name. Amen.
0: Amen.
11: Amen. Amen. Amen.

Great singing. Children, we enjoyed your verses as well, and good fellowship tonight with God's people. Take your Bibles and turn with me to Nehemiah. Nehemiah. We're going to the front of the book, Nehemiah chapter number 1 and 2. And I don't know how long we'll be in the book of Nehemiah. I'm not really intending to preach through the whole thing necessarily, but if we keep going this direction, we'll be close to it. Nehemiah, chapter number 1. He's been told here that the Jerusalem's walls are broken down, and the gates thereof are burned with fire, in verse 3. And it came to pass, when I heard these words, verse 4, that I sat down and wept and mourned certain days and fasted and prayed before the God of heaven and said, I beseech thee, O Lord God of heaven, the great and terrible God that keepeth covenant and mercy for them that love him and observe his commandments. Let thine ear now be attentive and thy eyes open, that thou mayest hear the prayer of thy servant, which I pray before thee now, day and night, for the children of Israel, thy servants, to confess the sins of the children of Israel, which we have sinned against thee. Both I and my father's house have sinned. We have dealt very corruptly against thee. They have not kept the commandments, nor statutes, nor the judgments, which thou commandest thy servant Moses. Remember, I beseech thee, the word that thou commandest thy servant Moses, saying, if ye transgress, I will scatter you abroad among the nations. But if you turn unto me and keep my commandments and do them, though there were of you cast out unto the uttermost part of the heaven, yet will I gather them from thence. Will bring them unto the place that I have chosen to set my name there. Now, these are thy servants and thy people, whom thou hast redeemed by thy great power and by thy strong hand. O Lord, I beseech thee, let now thine ear be attentive to the prayer of thy servant and to prayer of thy servants who desire to fear thy name and prosper, I pray thee, thy servant this day, and grant him mercy in the sight of this man, for I was the king's cupbearer. You'll notice in verse number 10, he talks about the strong hand of the Lord that redeemed the people of Israel and redeemed these servants in verse 10. You'll notice in verse number 8 of chapter number 2, he refers to the good hand of God was upon me when he spoke to the king. You'll notice in verse number 18 of chapter 2, then I told them of the hand of my God which was good upon me. We need that good hand of God in the day and hour that we live in. We can't do anything without the hand of God being on us. The strong hand of God gave favor. The good hand of God gave favor to Nehemiah. Simple put. That's the only thing that happened. There's no reason, no explanation except the favor and grace of God upon Nehemiah. I got to think about Nehemiah this afternoon. Nehemiah was comfortable. Nehemiah was at ease. Nehemiah probably had the nicest clothes, the easiest life. He was the king's cupbearer. Listen to me. Look at verse number 11, last phrase. For I was the king's cupbearer. He lived in that kind of environment. He was probably spoon-fed steak nuggets. Lived a good life, taken care of very well. Oh, what a burden will do for you. Oh, what a burden. What a burden will do for you. What a call upon your life will do for you. It'll change you. It'll make you somebody different. Take you to places you never went before.
I thought about that this afternoon. I thought, the man you heard Wednesday night is going to Africa. Just a firefighter in Atlanta, taking care of his family. Nothing wrong with being a firefighter. But God put a call on him. God burdened his heart. And probably by spring, he'll be in Africa. Why? A burden. A call. His eye was affected. His heart was affected by what his eyes saw when he went to Africa. And he couldn't do anything about it but go. But go. That's kind of how Nehemiah was. He hasn't even seen it yet, what we read. He's just heard these words, verse 4. And when he heard those words, he sat down and wept and mourned certain days and fasted. Prayed before the God of heaven day and night. But I want us to look at this strong hand in verse 10. And that good hand in chapter 2, verse 8. And that good hand that was upon him in verse number 18 of chapter 2. And how might we have, and how might I have, and this church have, this strong hand of God upon what we do. I need the good hand of God upon me just to live the Christian life. Just to please the Lord, I need God's good hand. I need the good hand of God on my life to be an acceptable father to my children. Wives and mothers, you need the good hand of God upon you to be the mother to raise your children. We need the good hand of God upon us in this ministry. If we don't have the good hand of God on us, all will be lost. And so I jotted down some things in my Bible that I hope can be a blessing to you. How did Nehemiah have the good hand of God upon him? Let us pray. Heavenly Father, I pray that you'd help me as I preach and apply these scriptures to our hearts. I pray what you've given me, I'd be able to communicate through thy Spirit. And I pray I'd be a clean channel. Wash me and cleanse me. Oh God, I need thy cleansing and thy touch to be able to be the clean vessel to convey your holy and powerful word to these, your people. In Christ's name we pray and ask these things. Amen. Somebody said we have the God of Nehemiah still today, but do we have a Nehemiah? Do we have Nehemiah's for God? We still have the same God. We still have the same God of Nehemiah, but do we have Nehemiah's for God? Where are the Nehemiahs? Where are these men like Nehemiah that have the strong hand of God and the good hand of God? Well, first of all, I notice in this text of Scripture that Nehemiah, first of all, was prompted by God to obey him. It starts where you let the Lord get you. You can't be scared to let the Lord deal with you. Now, you know what I'm talking about. You know when you're in a service, you know when you're alone with the Lord and the Lord starts to deal with you. The Bible says that they said unto me, the remnant that are left of captivity there in the province are in great affliction and reproach. Verse 3, he let that affect him. A lot of times when God begins to deal with us and he begins to prompt us to obey him, we try to dismiss it. Try to sweep it under the rug. It's for another day and it's for another man. Must not be talking to me. He said, the walls of Jerusalem are broken down, verse 3. The gates thereof are burned with fire. He said, I heard these words, and I went to my bed and went asleep. No. I heard these words, and I went and watched some more TV. Who knows? You've been affected before, but you didn't want to grasp it fully because you knew if you grasped it fully, you had to do something with it. No, he heard these words and he sat down and he wept and he mourned certain days and fasted and prayed to the God of heaven. If we want God's good hand on our lives and on your life individually, we must be willing to be, first of all, prompted by God to obey him. Let God touch you, even if it hurts a little. Let God give you a burden.
Let God give you, let God have an effect upon you to where you'll move. And then it moves into this. What are you going to do with that? If you let that affect you, he hasn't even seen this condition yet. He hasn't even been there. He's just heard about it. What's he do in verse 4? He said, when I heard these words, I sat down, I wept and mourned certain days, fasted and prayed for the God of heaven. And his prayer lasts from verse 5 all the way to verse 10, or verse 11, excuse me. If we want the good hand of God to be upon us, not only must we be prompted by God to obey him, but we must be saturated by prayer and confession and fasting. If you study this prayer here from to the end of the chapter, it's something here. I mean, all kinds of features in this prayer. We'll look at it in a little bit. But before he ever left, he started praying. Before he ever even got there, he started praying. You know what we're guilty of? Doing something before we ever even pray. He hadn't done a thing. He hadn't got a hammer. He hadn't even seen the place yet. He just heard the report, and he was so tender to God, so affected by God, he immediately prayed. You know, the first thing we need to do when we get hit by anything, pray. Call on God. If you don't feel like praying, say, Lord. If you have to go somewhere far away and get all alone with God and just cry out, Jesus, help me, do it. Don't let your heart get hard. And don't let that burden that you've been affected with about people, what are you going to do about it? You can't do anything about it. You go to God with it. You pray. It's amazing what you can do with a burden. You can do with a hurt. You can do with a pressing that's on your soul, a vexing that's on your soul. And the last thing you need to do is not say something to God. The first thing you need to do is say this: Oh Lord God of heaven, I beseech thee. God, I got, that's a word where it means, God, I gotta have you. He didn't get out of scheme. He didn't get out of plan. He didn't roll things out in. No. First thing he did was pray. Isn't that good? What do we do more? Plan or pray more? What do we do? Plan more or pray more? He didn't get a plan together. He went to God. And boy, he's praying a long time. You know how long he's praying? Day and night. It's what it says there in verse number 6. It's how he's praying. He's praying day and night. He said unto the king in verse 3, he says, it lieth wait, the gate thereof are consumed with fire. But before he ever saw the king, he talked to the King of Kings. And then when he gets in the king's presence, he starts praying as well in chapter 2. He just starts addressing God. In chapter number 2, right in front of the king. He's saturated by prayer and fasting and confession. There's praise in his prayer in verse 4. God of heaven. Lord God of heaven, verse 5. The great and terrible God. That means that God's not bad. That means God's awesome. Power. It's terrible. Stand in his presence. He praises him. He talks about who God is, that he's faithful, he keeps covenant, he has mercy to them that love him and observe his commandments. He goes on to pray, Lord, you've got to hear me. Verse 6, let your ear be attentive, your eyes open. He goes on to pray on and on. He says, I pray night and day for the children of Israel, thy servants. And then he goes on to confess the sins of the people, the sin against thee. Both, he doesn't exclude himself in verse 6, last phrase. He says, both I and my father's house have sinned. He doesn't just point, oh, those people, Lord, help them. No, he says, I've sinned too. We, not they, verse 7, not they have dealt corruptly. He says, we have dealt very corruptly. He reminds God of his promises. He said, Lord, you promised us if we transgress in verse 8. He says,
will be scattered, but he says, you promise us also in verse 9, if we turn, you'll gather us back up. And we're turning to you is what he's saying. We're coming back. We've got to come back. I'm going to be the leader. We're going to do right. We're going to live righteously. He reminds God who they are. Verse 10, we're your servants. We're thy people whom thou hast redeemed by thy great power and by thy strong hand. Oh, yeah, he's intense about it. He's thorough with it. He's deep with it. This ain't just lay me down to sleep prayer. This prayer has layers to it. Saturated by prayer, fasting, and confession. Fasting's in there. He fasted. In verse 4, he fasted. That means he went without his daily food. He pushed away the table, pushed away the best of food that he was offered at all times, so his mind could be so alert to what God would want him to do in building the wall back up. When you take yourself away from food, you fast, if you have done it before, you know your consciousness towards God is alert. You watch better. You watch and pray better because you're alert. You're weak. When we're at our weakest, he's our strongest. When you're at your weakest, God is the strongest to you. Because Paul said, when I'm weak, then I'm strong. At your lowest moment could be your best moment. I read it after C.H. Spurgeon this morning. He was talking about affliction. He said, my worst days as a child of God have been my very best days. My blackest days have been my brightest days. And I've learned, you remember this one, he said, I've learned to praise the wave that threw me up against the rock of ages. Don't curse affliction. Don't curse a trial. If it draws you closer to the rock of ages. I understand those days are hard, aren't they? But prayer, fasting was where I was going. I'm sorry. Fasting and being sensitive to the spiritual need and what God has put on your heart. In these days that we live, we need more of that, not less of that, fasting. And then confession. When's the last time we confessed our sins to God? One last time I got honest and I got transparent about my sin and told God everything. Told not anybody else, I'm talking about God. If we confess our sin, he's faithful and just to forgive us our sins and cleanse us from all unrighteousness. There's something beautiful about being honest before God and transparent before the Savior. That's what he's doing here. He said, we've dealt very corruptly. That's what he's doing. And he's weeping in verse 4. He's weeping. That doesn't mean that anything else but that. He's crying. Tears are coming out of his eyes. Why? He's burdened. He's broken. The remnant, the heritage of the Lord is at stake. And he's bothered by it. We've got to have some men and women that are bothered at how things are going. Don't sweep that under the rug. Let it affect you and get in your prayer closet and weep and fast and pray for yourself, for me, for my children, for this church, for this community, for this country of America. Weep. Don't just curse the darkness. Be the light in the darkness. And how do we start doing the right thing? Prayer. Getting ourselves right. But before he ever did anything, before he ever planned, he prayed. Maybe that's why the good hand of God was on him. Maybe that's why the good hand of God was upon him. Well, maybe that's why he got grace from the king. Maybe that's why, even when there was opposition, he still had power to make it through. Maybe that's why, at the end of the chapter, the Bible says, and the war was finished. Because it started with prayer. Maybe that's why Christians are successful and God's good graces and favors are upon them.
Hyman Appleman was having a citywide campaign, a revival. And he was preaching a little fervent, preaching. He was a Jew. He was preaching a little fervent. And the city campaign, or they didn't like what he was doing. So they said, "We're going to get us a new preacher." And they all got together and said, "Well, we'll go see him at his hotel. It's supposed to be a 2-week-long meeting or something like that." I said, "We'll go see him. We'll shut him down and say we'll get a new preacher." They didn't like what he was saying. So they went to where his hotel room was, went down the hallway, heard somebody talking. Heard somebody talking pretty loud. And they recognized that it was Hyman Appleman's voice. And then soon they recognized that he was in there praying. And the door was cracked a little bit. They peeked inside the door, and Hyman Appleman was on his face before God with his hands up. While he was on his knees, he had his hands up with a chair over his head, praying to God in earnest for God to send revival to that city. And all those men looked at each other, and they walked right back down to the parking lot and never said a word to Hyman Appleman. May God help us, give us fervency in prayer, earnestness in prayer. Maybe that's why the good hand of God was on Nehemiah, because he was prompted by God to obey him. He stayed there. He let it affect him. And then he took it in, and he was saturated by prayer and confession and fasting. Number three, I notice in verse number 2 and 3 of chapter 2, the king sees how Nehemiah is. He's affected. You ever notice when somebody's full of sorrow? By the way, you don't go up to somebody and say to somebody, "Man, I feel, what's wrong with you today? You look kind of awful." You know, that's not the right thing to do. Say amen right there. I might have learned by experience. Just maybe tell them, "Hey, we love you, praying for you." You know, sometimes you don't know what's on people's hearts and what's on people's minds and what they bring in. Doesn't matter how good of a Baptist you are, you can't put that kind of sorrow away, can you? But Nehemiah came in that way. And the king said, "Why is thy countenance sad?" Verse 2. "Seeing thou art not sick. This is nothing else but sorrow of heart." "Then I was very sore afraid. I said unto the king, let the king live forever. Why should not my countenance be sad when the city, the place of my father's sepulchres, lieth waste, and the gates thereof are consumed with fire?" Maybe God's hand was upon Nehemiah because he was bothered by the conditions around him. Maybe so. Maybe he let it bother him so much that somebody else could see it. You know what? Caring, just caring, hurts. Just caring hurts. There's a price to pay just for caring. You know, Brother Brian, Nehemiah didn't have to get into this whole fit. That's what you call leadership. Just go to the house like everybody else. Loving and caring and bearing a burden has a price. Leadership has a price. He was bothered enough by the conditions that he took on the responsibility of this great feat of leading all this. And he took on that fasting and that burden and that the weeping and the obedience and the confession and rounding the troops and getting involved, because his heritage and the name of the Lord was worth it. It was worth it to him. David didn't have to fight Goliath, but he said in 1 Samuel 17, he said, "I'm fighting Goliath that all the earth may know that there is a God in Israel." Say amen. Why do we do what we do? That all the earth may know that there is a God in Israel. Why do we keep on fighting? Because the heritage
of the servants of the Lord is at stake for the next generation that my children are a part of. Say amen. Why do we do what we do? Why do we give in offerings? Why do we give out the gospel? Why do we come to church? Why do we strive and work like we do and pray like we do? Because the name, the blessed name of Jesus Christ is being thrown in the mud. It's all over the place. You don't have to watch the news very long to hear of it. Let's be bothered by the conditions around us. Let's be bothered by the people that are lost without Jesus. Somebody was supposed to come to church today. I invited them. I invited them back. They didn't come. I was moved with compassion this afternoon. I was bothered by it. I told April, I said, they didn't come. Who knows that feeling? Man, you know it, don't you? It hurts you, don't it? There used to be people that sit around you. Used to be people that... I don't want to get over that. Boy, I wanted that man and his family to come. I wanted that 11-year-old girl to come. I prayed for him. I invested in them, not very much, but enough this week that I was bought into it. I'm not going to give up on them. I'm going to work on them this week. I want God to help them. Amen. But, you know, and I'm not, Lord, deflect that off of me. But you know it so well. That's where the hurt comes in, right? It'd be easier just to come like other people do. And they do. They don't care. They just come to church. We got some here. They just come. You're not interested in that, are you? You're not interested in that, are you? There's nothing to that. Care enough that it hurts you. Care enough to where you have a burden. And when you're trying to reach someone's soul, and some having compassion, making a difference, and some by fear, snatching them out of the fire. Somebody's got to care enough that it bothers them, and you can see it on their face. This is the work of God that we are a part of. Yeah, he said, I will build my church, and the gates of hell shall not prevail against us. But it's got to bother us and burden us enough that we do something about it. Jesus said he was moved with compassion upon them because they fainted and were scattered abroad as a sheep having no shepherd. He said, I looked at those people. I said, man, they're lost. They don't have any leadership. They have no shepherd. They have no guidance, no direction. They're fainted. They're weak. They're, oh my. He said, I was moved with compassion. And that's why he said to the disciples, the harvest truly is plenteous, but the laborers are few. And then he said, pray ye therefore the Lord of the harvest that it send forth laborers into his harvest. What I'm trying to tell you in short, and you already know it, is when you see the multitude and see people how they are, and we're not blasting people, we love people, and you see them, it should all ultimately result in there is a harvest and there is a need. And it leads us not to do something, but to pray. Pray ye therefore the Lord of the harvest. And when you pray therefore the Lord of the harvest, you know what's going to happen? He's going to put you in the harvest. And pray for laborers. You start praying for laborers to come to this church, let me give you a little secret sauce right here. He'll put you in the harvest. How long are you going to pray for God to send laborers to Bemis Road Baptist Church before God tells you, you start? You still love your pastor? It's Pastor Appreciation Month. I'm trying to be nice this month. But you know it's true. I mean, how long are you going to pray? How many times are you going to pray to God sincerely? Pray for the Lord of the harvest. And then he's not going to tell you, how about you? Amen. And then in chapter 10 of Matthew, what's the next chapter? He sends forth his disciples. They're the ones. Church, the laboring starts with here. I don't think we need to outsource this thing, do you? Most people know that I'd like to have an assistant pastor to come in and help me with some things. That's not news to most people. If it's news to you, well, there's the news. I'd love somebody to come help me specifically in some things. That's okay. But you know, it's not God's will to outsource everything.
It's God's will to build up laborers here and us to do the work. But you know where that work's going to start from? When our heart gets effective, when we've seen the people and see the need, just like Nehemiah saw the walls. Maybe the good hand of God was upon him because he was bothered enough by the conditions. Paul said, I had all these things that he listed out in 1 Corinthians chapter 12. And he said, beside all this, the care of all the churches. You know what bothers a pastor's heart more than anything? Not projects. People. I mean, that's a concern. But I'm not losing no sleep over $25,000. But I'll lose sleep over when I don't see a married couple come back to church for about 2 weeks. That have been here for a while. I'll wake up on Monday morning, they'll be the first people on my mind. Projects are nothing. $25,000 to God's a drop in the bucket. He's going to use you to do it, though. But I'm not losing no sleep over that. If God doesn't want us to do that, we won't have the money to do it, and we won't get new floors. But we'll still reach people. Yeah, I'm not going to lose any sleep over that. But I tell you what, you know as good as well I do, you love people enough. Wow. I think it's hilarious when people come to me. Well, you're probably not going to think this is hilarious. I love y'all. It's been 8 weeks, and somebody comes up to me. Hey, where's so-and-so been? It's been 8 weeks. They're gone. If you hadn't contacted them 8 weeks, what's a good thing to do to call them after 8 weeks? It doesn't take the devil long to tear up a marriage. Doesn't take the devil long to tear up a family. Doesn't take the enemy long to get somebody out of the will of God. Man, I'm not doing very well with the October month, all right. But it's just true. There's got to be a burden for people, not for projects, but it's about the name of the Lord and the heritage of the saints and the people of God. Don't you want God to do something so great here and you be a part of it that people would say, we have seen strange things and all people are glorifying God on what he does. Amen? Amen. I mean, we don't want to be around here and say, well, all the light bulbs are out and we don't got no money for light bulbs. Is that how it's supposed to be? No. Consider the light bulbs aren't out. Praise God. Everybody was looking up at the ceiling to see if they're out. I think they're all shining real good. Amen. Everybody went up looking around for the light bulbs. Listen, that's not what I mean. But, you know, there's a message in the Bible about that right there. It's in Haggai. Read it tonight. It'll take you like 10 minutes to read Haggai. It's two chapters. He said, your houses are looking real good, but my house is looking like junk. That's the simple. Consider your ways. God's house would look better than my house. God's house should look better than... Say it. Your house. Because God's house is more important than my house. Because God is more important than me. Because he's worthy. He's preeminent. So things ought to bother us. Maybe that's why the good hand of God was on Nehemiah. Let's go back to Nehemiah. You could be in Matthew. You could be in 1 Corinthians. There ain't no telling. Maybe the good hand of God was upon Nehemiah because he was directed by the good favors of God. And he was. He was. He was directed. All throughout this chapter, book, you're going to see the providence of God. The hand of God was upon him because he was directed. But to be directed, you have to follow. That's the easy stuff, okay? Like, say, Lord, direct me. Well, for that to happen, I've got to follow him. I've got to do what he tells me to do. I told April probably a month ago,
I know an evangelist, and he was on my mind. And I said to myself, as I was in my car, I was on Northside Drive, and I was thinking about this evangelist. And I said, I bet he needs new tires on his car. I'll call his wife, and I'll say, next time he needs new tires, we'll take care of it. That's the mind. That's what came into my mind. Now, don't get too excited. You think I'm tooting my own horn, because I'm fixing to tell you I'm not tooting my own horn. I dismissed it for a little while. It came into my mind. I said, yeah, I'll call her. I'll call her. Never did call her. And I find out, a couple days later, I find out that he did need new tires. And I think a couple other Christians in churches went in together to buy him a set of new tires. And I told April, I said, I missed it. God spoke to me right there. The Holy Spirit prompted my heart. And I was directed by God to do that. And I missed the blessing of obedience because I swept it underneath the rug. I need to walk closer to Jesus. I need to be closer to the Spirit of God. He can tell you something just as exactly. I mean, it was just the prompting of God. That's all it was. But I missed it. I told April, I said, I want to walk closer to him so he can speak to me and I can know exactly. I missed the blessing. So I don't know what I'm going to do now. I guess call his wife and tell him next time he needs new tires, we'll get them. Amen. I don't know. But you see, when you walk with the good hand of God upon you, you're going to be directed by him. But I'm saying, I've got to listen. Like right away. Delay is disobedience. Who knows that? You got to get it right away. Not everyone's living like Nehemiah. Nehemiah is the exception. The man that's directed by the Spirit of God, which is your best friend and your greatest counselor, lives inside of you. When you follow him, you will be an exceptional Christian. Maybe the great and good hand of God was upon Nehemiah, not only because he was prompted by God to obey him. Not only was he saturated by prayer and confession, and he was bothered by the conditions. He was directed by the good favor of God. This is not very good outline preaching, but it's in the Bible. Last of all, he was resolved that God would bless the work in spite of the conditions. Nehemiah was resolved that God was going to do it. Look over to verse number 18 of chapter 2. Then I told them of the hand of my God which was upon me, as also the king's word that he had spoken unto me. And they said, let us arise and build. So they strengthened their hands for this good work. But when Sanballat the Horonite and Tobiah the servant of the Amorite and Geshem the Arabian heard it, they laughed us to scorn and despised us and said, what is this thing that you do? Will you rebel against the king? They got opposition, didn't they? That quick. Then answered I them and said unto them, the God of heaven, he will prosper us. I love that phrase right there in my Bible. If you don't think I got it underlined, you're wrong. I've got it underlined because I need that. See that in verse 20. The God of heaven will prosper us. When nobody else believed in him, he knew God would prosper him. Therefore, we his servants will arise and build. But ye have no portion, nor right, nor memorial in Jerusalem. The God of heaven will prosper us. Maybe the good hand of God was upon him because he believed God. Maybe the good hand of God was upon him because he trusted God, that God would prosper him. Resolved that God would bless him in spite of opposition. Verse number 20, when he says God will prosper him, speaks of unstoppable assurance. He knew it. He said, I don't care how many Sanballats and Tobias come against me. I know I've got the God of heaven on my side and he will prosper. You know, we have unstoppable assurance in the promises of God. Our trust is not in men. Nothing the Bible says. We will not trust in chariots or horses, but we will trust in the name of the Lord.
Unstoppable assurance is in that verse. You know what else is in that verse? Personal purpose. He knew what God had given him to do. I'm not going to be moved on this. I'm going to be God's man to rebuild these walls. There's personal purpose in that, and there's faith over fear in verse number 20. There's a lot of fear in verse 18 and 19. They're against him. They're laughing him to scorn. But his faith in

thinking, what are you doing? Why are we doing that? Why is she doing that? Why is he doing that? Listen, if you want to be a wall builder like Nehemiah, expect the opposition. But you better get deep down in your soul the promises of God that he will bless his work. He said, the God of heaven will prosper us. That's unstoppable assurance. That's personal purpose Nehemiah had, and faith over fear. Maybe the good hand of God was upon him because he was resolved that God would bless him in spite of problems. What do you call that? You call that faith in God. And without faith, it is impossible to please God. Folks, if we want to please God around here, you know what we got to do? Have faith. Even when it looks impossible, have faith. Who wants the good hand of God to be upon us? Amen. Who wants the good hand of God to be on your family? Be on your life. Oh, I need it desperately bad. I can't do anything without the good hand of God upon me. We can't do anything without the good hand of God being upon this church. If he moves his hand off of us, the doors will be shut down. We don't. This isn't some business, and I'm not some CEO. I'm just a sinner saved by grace and living in the mercy and the grace of God every day. And I need his good hand to be upon me, and you need the God's good hand to be upon you. I know enough in this room already to know that you've got questions, you've got doubts, you've got brokenness, you've got issues in your life. I want to tell you, just go with God, just go with God, just go with God, and let his good hand be upon you, and leave the results up to God. And sleep well at night. Sleep well at night. Know you went with God and you prayed. You've confessed your sins. You've even maybe fasted. You've wept before the God of heaven and obey God. Get underneath the burden with everyone else and say, we're going to build the wall. We're going to do what God's put on our heart and bear the burden. Bear the cross and let God be your strength. All this is coming to my mind because the joy of the Lord is your strength. And as you obey God, you'll receive that joy, and the joy of the Lord will be your strength to battle and build. Let us arise and build. Maybe I should have preached this message 3 weeks ago since it is the first chapter, but I didn't. But where it all begins is with a burden. How's your burden? God blesses men that have a burden on them and a call on them. Don't sweep it under the rug tonight, what you know to be true and how bad it is. Embrace it with God in prayer and fasting and confession. And get under the burden like Nehemiah did. And let God strengthen you. And I want to tell you tonight, church, God will prosper his work. He will do it. I'm sure of it. If he's done it this many years, he'll keep doing it in 2026. Let's everybody stand together. As you stand there quietly, maybe God's prompted your heart to obey him, to get underneath the burden. Say, Brother Justin, I want God's good hand to be upon me for this ministry, for my own home. You just slip out as she begins to pray. If you just want to come pray for me, you can come pray for me. If you want to pray for somebody that's missing today and you want to intercede for them, come pray. This house is a house of prayer. Where are the Nehemiahs that weep at the altar? They cry out to God on the altar. We need his mercy and his grace.

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0: With SRN News, I'm Mary Rose. Tennessee's governor is facing renewed calls to commute Krista Pike's death sentence after last week's failed execution. Pike's attorney says she remains critically ill on a ventilator and argues she has endured a torturous execution attempt. Prison Commissioner Frank Strada has resigned. A new CDC-led study shows most people with the flu stop isolating when they are still likely contagious.
1: The study says most people with the flu end their isolation 4 days after symptoms begin when they still are at their most viral. Researchers stress the importance of post-isolation precautions like hand washing, improving indoor air quality, and cleaning high-touch surfaces. CDC guidelines say people can end isolation when their symptoms have been improving for 24 hours without fever-reducing medication. I'm Lisa Carton.
0: A retirement party may have revealed Pete Hegseth's adversaries. Correspondent Ken Lorman has the details.
2: A retirement party for Colonel David Butler, whom Pete Hegseth ordered fired, gathered Hegseth critics including General Mark Milley, ex-Army Secretary Dan Driscoll, and journalists like Jeffrey Goldberg of The Atlantic, fueling suspicions of a coordinated smear campaign amid Signalgate. Hegseth allies view the event as evidence of Pentagon leakers and media allies plotting against him. Ken Lorman reporting.
0: President Trump says he has created a new Super Intelligence Force, or SIF. The president posted on Truth Social this morning that its goals are to ensure the U.S. is the world leader in SI. The agency will work closely with public interest groups, religious organizations, and critical infrastructure providers. This is SRN News. Do you understand the Bible? Correspondent Michael Harrington reports.
3: According to a new poll from Lifeway Research, 91% of self-identified Christians say they can usually read a given passage of Scripture and understand how it is relevant to them. About 80% of respondents also think they can explain most Bible verses to others. Lifeway says, quote, those who attend church more frequently and those with evangelical beliefs are more confident in their ability.